0: This is SportsCenter.
1: I'm Christine Lisi. We are just a couple of minutes away from tip-off for Game 2 of the NBA's Western Conference Finals from Oklahoma City for the Spurs and Thunder. San Antonio 5-1 versus OKC this season, including that double overtime win in Game 1 of the Conference Finals when Victor Wembanyama had 41 points, 24 rebounds. When it comes to Wemby, Thunder center Chet Holmgren needs this mindset, advises ESPN's Kendrick Perkins.
2: This is not about anything else. This is not about trying to have this big game plan. No, it's about mano y mano. You're in my home. You're in my crib. I'm the NBA champion. You're trying to take what's mine. I'm 7-1. I need you to go out there and handle your business, and that's what I need Chet to do.
1: New Mavericks president Masai Ujiri called the decision to remove coach Jason Kidd a difficult one, and that one that was his alone. On ESPN, it's Game 1 of the NHL's West Final. Golden Knights and Avalanche scoreless in the first period, each team with 4 shots on goal so far. Steelers quarterback Aaron Rodgers told reporters he'll retire after the 2026 NFL season, which will be his 22nd in the league. In his first news conference since the end of last season, Bengals quarterback Joe Burrow called the team's roster the most talented one they've had since he arrived in Cincinnati. Baseball, the Rays, the team with the best record in the American League, defeated the Orioles 5-3. They're 15-4 their last 19 games. Twins 4, Astros 1, Joe Ryan in 7 innings with 12 strikeouts. Sal Stewart 4-for-5 with 3 runs scored. Reds topped the Phillies 9-4. Mariners got 3 RBI, 2 runs scored from Randy Arozarena in a 5-4 victory over the White Sox.
3: Hey, it's Evan Cohen. Coming up Thursday, we'll react to Game 2 of the Western Conference Finals. Plus, after an epic collapse, will the Cavs have enough to rebound in Game 2? It's on Sportsmanlike, 6 a.m. Eastern, right here on ESPN Radio, ESPN 2, and ESPNU.
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6: We have reached the new season. It is win or go home here at the Big West Baseball Championships from Cicero Field at Anteater Ballpark. It is the elimination game. Winner moves on with the goal of facing UC Santa Barbara. The loser season comes to an end. It is the 4-seed Rainbow Warriors of Hawaii, 27-22. The 5-seeded Titans of Cal State Fullerton at 23-30. They had the Hawaii route here to this Big West elimination game. First pitch coming up in just under 30 minutes. Welcome upstairs here to Irvine, California. I'm Josh Pacheco. It is great to have you with us. This is kind of the clean slate, if you will. Hawaii's kind of rocky road here to the Big West tournament has ultimately led them here. They clinched last week Wednesday with the win over CSUN. It was then a question of seeding that was kind of taken out of the equation on Thursday after UC San Diego beat Cal State Fullerton. Friday was just pretty much about getting healthy, and that was something, or staying healthy, if you will. Elijah Iquez came back on Thursday, and it seemed like Hawaii was very much in good spirits at that point. The question then going into the end of the regular season, which was on Saturday for everybody else, was going to be who Hawaii would play, because that was still a question mark. At Cal State Fullerton, needed to win Saturday in order to get here, and they did, beating UC San Diego to become the 5-seed. It was a near collapse for Cal State Fullerton, who lost the first 2 games against UCSD last week, only needed to win 1 to get here, and it took them to the very final day of the regular season to do it, much like it did for the University of Hawaii in 2025, when Hawaii needed to win on the final day over, of all teams, UC San Diego in what was that wild weekend in Manoa in order to get to the Big West Tournament. And Hawaii would make a little bit of a run right after that. Hawaii would get to the winner's bracket opener, lost there, lost in the loser's bracket final to Cal Poly, who would ultimately win the Big West and go on to the NCAA Regionals, did the Mustangs that year. The story here today, one, this is as good as you are going to get when it comes to a matchup of aces. You've got two of the best pitchers that did not win Pitcher of the Year in the Big West Conference. That is Isaiah Magdaleno and Micaiah Negrete going for Hawaii and Cal State Fullerton, respectively. Magdaleno was just named National Pitcher of the Week last week after weaving another outstanding gem last week, the complete game one-hitter with 14 strikeouts against CSUN. Magdaleno's numbers in the last 3 weeks have been nothing but absurd. 26 innings, a run, 6 hits, 2 walks, and 39 strikeouts. Magdaleno has been nothing short of incredible and has helped to put Hawaii on his back to get to this point to the Big West Tournament. Negrete has not been bad either, although he was another first-team conference selection at starting pitcher. Negrete, though, has struggled here in the last few weeks. He took a loss against UC San Diego last Thursday, 5 1/3 innings, 7 runs, 6 hits, 3 walks, and 3 strikeouts. But you have to remember, Negrete against Hawaii was outstanding when he faced them back on March 27th through a complete game two-hitter against the Bows. 11 strikeouts, did hit a batter. That actually led to him not being just Big West Pitcher of the Week, but Negrete in his own right was named National Pitcher of the Week that week against the University of Hawaii. So between these two outstanding pitchers, you have, I think it is 4 Pitcher of the Week awards in the Big West and 3 National Pitcher of the Week awards. Where else are you going to find that in college baseball? You're going to find that here in this opener against Cal State Fullerton. Hawaii and Cal State Fullerton coming up just after the top of the hour. A little bit later on, we did a walk and talk yesterday with Tsubasa Tomii. He was one of the 5 University of Hawaii players receiving Big West recognition from the conference. You'll hear that coming up a little bit later on in pregame. But when we come back, my conversation with Hawaii head coach Rich Hill. Here from Irvine, it is Rainbow Warrior Countdown ahead of Hawaii and Cal State Fullerton here in the Big West Baseball Championships. This is Rainbow Warrior Countdown on ESPN Honolulu.
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6: All right, we're at Cicerone Field at Anteater Ballpark. Coach Hill is got his fan base here. You said something. They had the banners all hanging out, the Big West, only the bold. And you came back while they were hanging those banners, and you said fortune favors the bold. And you hope that that bold is sitting in this dugout today and all week.
16: Yes, you know, boldness has been a theme of ours for a couple weeks, you know, and fortune does really favor the bold, you know. And when you are bold in really anything that you do, you get help, you know, and it's kind of unexplained, and talks about that in the Bible as well, you know. But I loved it. I didn't know that only the bold was the slogan of the Big West, but pretty appropriate.
6: Won't have to worry about that going into next year. You know, first time around, faced Mekhi Negrete. Mm-hmm. Negrete threw the complete game. He was National Pitcher of the Week that week. How do you game plan differently going against Negrete this time around?
16: Well, I think that, you know, we have to have better contact against him. You know, we have to make him work a little bit. I think he only threw, you know, pitched three batters over the limit last time. Our contact wasn't very good. We have a better idea of what, you know, he's going to do to our lefties and righties. Doesn't mean much. I mean, you still got to, you know, still got to execute. Just like they know what they have to do against Isaiah, so it'll be a good battle, you know. And that's the beauty of baseball, and really the beauty of sports. You know, you just kind of line up, and you know, whoever makes the least amount of mistakes usually wins.
6: Is there something to be said on the rest part of it? I mean, Isaiah went off of two less days of rest and looked great last week. He's back on a full week this week. Negrete, one less day last week, one less day this week. As a coach, is there anything to that?
16: Yeah, you're concerned about it, you know, on the other side, for sure. You know, he bumped up a day against UC San Diego. Didn't look great. You know, I don't think he was very sharp against the Tritons. And now they're asking him to bump up another day. So that's two consecutive weeks. That factored into our decision, you know, against Northridge. Like, hey, we bump him up 2 days, and that's the end of it, right? So, I don't know. I mean, yeah, I've seen it work both ways, and hopefully he's a little tired.
6: All right, we'll look ahead to today's matchup next.
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21: All right, back with Coach Hill. We've got to talk about injuries as the lineup is in. What can you tell us about what we've got here close to first pitch?
16: Well, Elijah is just dealing with just kind of an injury. You know, it's day-to-day with him. Same thing with Noah Rodriguez. You know, he's dealing with an injury day-to-day. You know, both, you know, might be available to pinch hit, you know, to be in the game late. You know, just really not sure. But they're not in the starting lineup tonight.
21: That being said, that's where the experience here over the last couple of months of Taylor Takata really comes in, and then you call on the right-handed bat of Rolbecki against the lefty.
16: Yeah, you know, I think Rolbecki, especially early in this ballpark, you know, see those flags, you know, rolling out, blowing out. You know, this is a good ballpark for him. Gives us a little more thump in the lineup. You know, Josh Martin's in there tonight against a lefty. Jake Redding's in that four hole because of just more contact, you know, so I, you know, hey, you do the best you can. Cody Watanabe, you know, I had a talk with Cody and Evan yesterday about, you know, the season really hasn't gone their way, and that doesn't matter anymore, right? This is your second season, you know, so start over. Today's opening day.
21: I was about to be where I went to you, is how do you treat a day like this, especially when you win, what, six of your last nine to get here into the postseason? Do you want to keep it rolling, keep treating it that way? Or I think you just answered it. This is day one of a brand new year.
16: Yeah, absolutely. Especially for those two guys, you know, I mean, we'd like to say Magdaleno, keep it going.
21: Yeah,
16: you know, but you know, the first three guys in the lineup, you know, I've been there, you know, most of the time. Everybody has experience. We have no excuses. Doesn't really matter where you bat in the batting order, or if you come in, start or relieve, you still have to focus on just playing the best you possibly can.
21: Coach, thanks so much.
16: Aloha from beautiful Irvine. And shee-hoo!
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0: Elimination game here in the Big West Baseball Championships. First pitch coming up in 16 minutes. You heard Coach Hill just a moment ago mention the two injuries that will impact Hawaii's lineup today. Elijah Iquez out of the lineup, undisclosed injury. He's out day to day. But same thing with Noah Rodriguez, undisclosed injury, is day to day, not in the lineup at second base. He did say, if need be, they could be used as a late game pinch hitter. We'll see if that's the case. Hawaii has kind of countered that, or adjusted with that in the lineup. They have gone with Taylor Takata, who's going to start at shortstop tonight. Cody Watanabe is going to make the start at second. We haven't seen Cody in kind of this starting role in quite a while. The other noteworthy thing, we'll see Evan Rolbecki get the start in left field. Rolbecki being used as the right-hander against the left-handed pitcher in Mekhi Negrete. That injury report brought to you by Hawaii Pacific Health, creating a healthier Hawaii. Yesterday was the All Big West Awards that were announced to the assembled media. Five University of Hawaii players received all-conference recognition. Isaiah Magdaleno and Tsubasa Tomi'i named first-team all-conference. More on Tsubasa coming up in a moment. Hey, Keely Robello was named all-conference second team. And honorable mention selections, Ben Ziegler, Namoa, and Tate Shimao. Yesterday, after Hawaii got its practice in here at Cicerone Field at Anteater Ballpark, I had an opportunity to do a walk and talk toward the bus with the first-teamer Tsubasa Tomi'i.
1: All right, walk and talk here with Tsubasa Tomi'i. Congratulations, all conference honors. What does it mean to you to get that award?
2: I mean, it's so grateful, and like I thought I'm not gonna get in that. You know, like I just like pitch good. I'm trying to pitch good every day. Like just find a way, man. Like I'm so happy for it and supplies.
1: Yeah. You know, you've been used a lot this year, although you've been a little more rested here in these last couple of weeks. Given how different your usage was in the beginning of the year till now, how different has been the routine, the rest, etc.?
2: Honestly, like, so beginning season, it's like everyone kind of find a way. Like, sometimes a couple of guys are, like, feeling bad. Someone's feeling good, like. But I'm always, like, average. Like, I'm always doing, like, pretty great. Like, because I never skip my routine. I just trusting myself, like. And then, yeah, now, like, Isaiah and Hikili, everyone, like, found a way. And then everyone feeling good. So, like, I got a little, like, one day, a week, and the kind of stuff. Like, yeah, I mean, it's good. It's good. I throw, like, twice a weekend. But, like, now it's, like, one time. Just go to starting pitchers, everyone crazy now. Well, which is good. Yeah, I mean, I'm ready to go every day now. So, yeah, it's grateful.
1: You're part of a pitching staff that's, what, top three in the nation in earned run average. Mm-hmm. I mean, this is why, I'm sure, part of the reason why you came to the University of Hawaii, right? Mm-hmm.
2: Yeah, I mean, Coach Zuniga is here, and always he's talked to me, and then he's always talked to everyone, like, supporting a lot. And I feel like he's a coach, but, like, I feel like he's not a coach. It's so close to, I can talk to him like anything else, like everything. Yeah, he understands everything, and then always like, he'll give me like, a lot of like stuff, like, do this, you're gonna be okay. Yeah, he's always telling me about it, so I just trust him.
1: Alright, what about support back home? I wanted to talk about that a little bit. What kind of support have you gotten?
2: My mom, my dad, and yeah, I mean, my family, and they always text me, and then they watching whole game, whole season. So, I mean, it's crazy because it's different
3: time. I love you, Tsubasa.
2: Thank you, Coach. Yeah, it's different time, but, like, they watching whole game, and then, yeah, I think it will be, like, 4 a.m. in the morning, but they still watching, and then they give me feedback stuff. It helped me a lot because they watching from my, I mean, honestly, like, from where it started, baseball. Mm-hmm. And they never left, like, feedback me. My high school, my junior high school, even, like, my last year's JUCO. And then they always text me, like, after the game, you did a good job, like, but you gotta be more this. Like, they always, like, it's kind of like coach. Yeah.
1: Okay. Let's have fun. Thanks so much.
2: Thank you so much.

0: much. Thank you.
1: Tsubasa Tolmii, we got to talk with him as they were making their way to the bus after practice yesterday. Hawaii, check out their social media. They had Tsubasa mic'd up. That was 6 minutes, or I'd say most of 6 minutes, of Tsubasa's personality coming through. He is one of the fun characters on this team, and you see how the team embraces him if you've gotten to watch him over the course of the year. That first team recognition, and I know there are some people that kind of say, well, how, you know, they were a little surprised. His usage, and maybe up to the last couple of weeks, his reliability has been so big for Hawaii. Tsubasa, 25 appearances this year, 3-1 record with a save, a 1.56 earned run average in 34 2/3 innings. The question is going to be game, score, inning situation, how will that affect Hawaii's pitching as we go along in this game? The schedule here from the Big West Baseball Championships, this is the elimination game. The winner will get UC Santa Barbara, the number one overall seed. That will be tomorrow, 10 a.m. Hawaii time. I think most people would believe that Jackson Flora, the Big West Pitcher of the Year, would get the start for UC Santa Barbara against either of these two teams. We'll see. And then the game that would be at this time would be the 3-2, UC San Diego taking on Cal Poly, UCSD the 3, Cal Poly the Big West regular season co-champion, sharing that with UCSB. They got the number 2 because of the series loss this year to UC Santa Barbara. So Hawaii wins, Hawaii plays in the early game tomorrow, and that will determine when they play on Friday, either in that early game, which would be an elimination game, or a late game, which would be on the winner's bracket side of things. We'll find that out by the time this game is done. Or will Hawaii's season come to an end at the hands of the team that Hawaii bounced last year in the Big West Baseball Tournament at Cal State Fullerton's ballpark? Hawaii knocked out Cal State Fullerton, who last year went 0-2 in the conference tournament. While we have a moment, let's pause 10 seconds for station ID. 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
1: Decent crowd on hand. We've got some of the folks sitting atop the berm, the grassy hill to our right. Seats here in front of us, about 900 or so, are starting to fill up. We've got scouts. We've got fans on both sides. Hawaii's brought a decent contingent here to Irvine to see if they can will the Rainbow Warriors to a deep run here in the conference tournament. We'll find out here in a moment. Lineups, first pitch when we return. Hawaii and Cal State Fullerton. It is the Big West Baseball Championships, and you're listening to Rainbow Warrior Countdown on ESPN Honolulu.
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1: From Cicerone Field and Anteater Ballpark, it is the Big West Baseball Championships. The five best here from this conference have descended here to Irvine, California. The winner of this conference tournament will make it to the NCAA Regionals. The winner of this game, Hawaii and UC Santa Barbara, the 5-4 Hawaii Cal State Fullerton, I beg your pardon, the 5-4 elimination game will get the reward of facing the number one overall seed, UC Santa Barbara, tomorrow afternoon. Hawaii is the 4, 27-22, 16-14 in the Big West. Cal State Fullerton is the 5, 23-30. 15-15 in Big West play. Welcome upstairs. I'm Josh Pacheco. It is great to be with you. Our coaches and umpires meeting at home plate. And this is a nice crowd here at Irvine. A lot of Hawaii fans, a decent amount of Cal State Fullerton fans who are here as well, ready to take on the opener. By the time we get to Saturday and maybe Sunday, we will have an idea of who will be heading off to the NCAAs. Representing the Big West Conference. For Hawaii, this is the Bows' final time here in the Big West Tournament. Hawaii will be going to the Mountain West after this year. Cal State Fullerton will still be here. Of course, you've also got UCSB, who will be headed to the West Coast Conference in a couple of years, and UC San Diego, who will also be heading to the WCC in a couple of years. So three of the five teams here in this conference tournament in the next 2 years will not be here. It'll be interesting to see how this all unfolds here tonight. Hawaii wearing the home whites. They are the home team today, being the better seed. The pinstripe unis, black caps, the Tapa H logo on the front of the caps, the green numbers and letters. Cal State Fullerton wearing orange, Titans across the chest, numbers in blue outlined in white, the gray pinstripe pants, the blue caps, orange bill, the Fullerton F right on the front of the lid. This is the series that everybody kind of circles on their calendar. Hawaii and Cal State Fullerton always getting together is usually always a really good series. And Hawaii won the series first time around. Well, not first time around, but Hawaii won the series earlier this year, taking two of the three from Cal State Fullerton. Of course, Cal State Fullerton lost last year in this very game, and it was not close. Hawaii thumped the Titans in its own ballpark, 16-4 last year, to advance in the Big West Tournament. Of course, we're at the home ballpark of UC Irvine, and you may have noted I didn't mention UC Irvine at all until right now. It's because the home team is not participating in this tournament. UC Irvine got eliminated last week by a loss against Cal State Bakersfield here in this ballpark. So there's certainly a little bit of awkwardness. We were here yesterday You have to get through the offices of the baseball complex here just to get downstairs and get to the field. And certainly, you know, having to walk by some of the members of the UC Irvine staff, surely it's a little bit weird. But ultimately, they're the ones that are taking care of the field, watering it. They don't take batting practice on the field. Everything is in the cages, down the left field line. So, you know, UC Irvine is the one who's making this field look really good, and it is as spectacular as ever. The natural dirt and grass. They've got the conference logo outlined in white chalk on the first and third base lines. So they have been great hosts. They were hoping to be great hosts with a little bit of an advantage, but that didn't ultimately work out that way because of their kind of up and down year. And both of these teams have had, to a degree, up and down years coming into this game. Hawaii started out 1-5, lost the series to Long Beach State, got swept by Cal Poly. The turnaround, albeit in a way kind of brief, came at UC Santa Barbara when Hawaii took 2 of 3 against the Gauchos and really kind of reminded itself, based on its own play, what Hawaii is capable of doing. That was important for UH to be able to kind of right the ship. If they didn't win that series, we might not be talking about Hawaii being here in the Big West Tournament. Cal State Fullerton, 15-15 after a good start to the year out of conference. 15-15, not a great number for Jason Dietrich's ball club, who last year was 29-27. They were 19-11 in the conference. They were third in the Big West. They had a 32-win year just 3 seasons ago, and they've just been kind of up and down. The Titans just have not had consistency since the old days where the Titans were kind of the brand name of the Big West. And while they still are that brand name, the results haven't necessarily matched that. Coaches and umpires meetings over at home plate, and Hawaii just about ready to take the field in front of this great crowd. Coach Rich Hill fist bumping, pumping up the crowd as he'll head back into the dugout. Hawaii takes the field, and let's give you Jason Dietrich's batting order for Cal State Fullerton. As we mentioned, 23-30, 15-15 in the Big West Conference. Nick Miller will lead off. He's at second base. The third baseman is Esteban Olazaba. Batting third is the Big West co-field player of the year, Paul Contreras. He is the DH in this game tonight. Cameron Kim, the shortstop, hits cleanup. Batting fifth in right field is Andrew Kirchner. The number six hitter is first baseman Max Ortega. Hitting seventh, playing in left field, is Hunter Meyer. Nico Lombardi is catching and hitting eighth. And Cam Burdick is the number nine hitter. He will play in center field, and they will take on the reigning Big West pitcher, not just pitcher of the week in the Big West, national pitcher of the week, and that is Isaiah Magdaleno. 7-4 record, a 2.33 earned run average in 89 innings. Magdaleno has been sensational. I saw a Steven Sy quote a little while ago. There are 15 scouts in this ballpark here to watch Magdaleno. 4 of them from the Arizona Diamondbacks organization alone, as everybody kind of has the worry of, well, I mean, he is having some of the best baseball of his life right now. Does that mean Magdaleno would consider leaving Hawaii after this year to try to go into the draft? That certainly doesn't give a lot of people any ease. Most importantly, Magdaleno just needs and wants to put together a good outing here. Here is the defensive alignment for Hawaii with Magdaleno on the bump. Left to right in the outfield, Evan Rolbecki, the right-handed bat, will start in left. In center is Kamana Nahaku, and the right fielder is Ben Ziegler-Nomoa. With no Iguez and no Rodriguez in the middle of the infield, the Hawaii Diamond third to first, Tate Shimao, Taylor Takata, Cody Watanabe, and Josh Martin at first. Jake Redding is behind the plate for Magdaleno. So here is Nick Miller to start things off. Miller coming in, hitting .321, two home runs, 25 RBI. He was one of those all Big West first team selections. A hit from the right side against Magdaleno, who is ready to go. Right-hander, big deep breath, now delivers. First pitch, that's a fastball, strike one. We are underway. First pitch time, 6:10. It is 77 degrees, beautiful here at the ballpark. Sunny skies, the lights are on here at Cicerone Field at Anteater Ballpark. Magdaleno's 0-1. Swing, and this one driven out to center field, but playable for Nahaku, who makes a late break back. He'll make the catch for out number one. So first man retired for Esteban Olazaba. Olazaba hitting .312. He's a freshman with 11 RBI, making his eighth consecutive start. He's one of those guys that has had to step in here as of late. Olazaba, Hunter Meyer as well. A couple of freshmen in this lineup. You'll see Meyer later in the batting order in left field. First pitch high and inside, 1-0 to the third baseman, Olazaba. Magdaleno's next pitch is curveball a bit high. Two balls and no strikes. This is a great crowd. I would say a better crowd than games I've seen when Hawaii has played UC Irvine here. 2-0. Magdaleno's pitch is high and inside, 3-0. Say about two-thirds of the seats here are filled up. This place, capacity-wise, 3408, and most of that's on the berm down the first baseline. That pitch misses inside for ball four, and Olazaba works a one-out walk. Just the third walk in the last 26 and a third innings from Magdaleno. No score top of the first inning. Here's Paul Contreras, the DH. Had his first five-hit game of his career back on Saturday against UC San Diego. They needed that to clinch a spot here in the tournament. And Contreras swings, chops it to third, but it's foul. Nothing in one. The numbers for Contreras are just absurd. Slash line at .364, .458, and .670. Average on base and slugging. Leads the team with 14 home runs and 42 RBI. Has scored 40 runs and has walked 32 times. And in conference play, he's been really good too. Leads the conference in Big West only slash line. Magdaleno turns, fires to first, and Olazaba's back. One for two in stolen base opportunities is Olazaba this year. Contreras hitting .436 in conference, .802 slugging, .512 on base. There's a called strike down in the zone, 0-2, and has an OPS of 1.314. No balls, two strikes. Magdaleno's pitch is a breaking ball that misses inside and low. 1-2 to Contreras. First baseman Martin holding the runner. 1-2. Swing and a bouncing ball. Foul. Third base side. Right behind Josh Bolofsky, who's coaching in third for Cal State Fullerton. Count 1-2. Magdaleno nods and delivers. Swing, and this one driven out toward left center field. Nahaku on the run, dives, and he made the catch. Nahaku robs Contreras of extra bases in the gap in left center, and there's out number two. That one almost surely looked like it was going to land for extra bases, but Nahaku, who is quick as anybody here in the Big West in center field, laying out, extending out, and making an amazing grab. The one guy who would approve of that is Scotty Scott, former Hawaii center fielder. He's here. He said he cleared out his schedule to make sure he could be here in Irvine for the Big West Tournament. Two out, one on. Here's Cameron Kim, who's got 20 doubles on the season. They'll check on Olazaba at first. He's back in. No score, top one. Kim hitting 294, five home runs, 29 RBI. Magdaleno, hands at the waist, turns again to first. And again, Olazaba's back. Titans 30 of 51 in stolen base chances this year, just under 59%. Magdaleno delivers. That's a called strike. Looked like a slider over the inside corner. It's 0-1. And Isaiah's family, many of them sitting a couple of rows full in front of us. Saw tea leaves being passed around earlier. Next pitch, breaking ball. That swung on and missed. Curveball up in the zone, 0-2. His family, one of the best of the Hawaii baseball families, traveling to almost every road game this year. Two strike pitch is inside and low. Breaking ball again, one ball, two strikes. He hasn't really made a lot of mistakes up. A lot of it low and inside to right-handed hitters. Runner goes, pitch swung on and missed, strike three. 77 miles an hour, middle of the plate. Kim strikes out, and the inning is over. No runs, no hits, a base runner left. We'll go to the last of the first. Cal State Fullerton, nothing. Hawaii coming to bat. 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
1: Cal State Fullerton leaves a runner on base in the top of the first inning. This is Rich Hill's batting order for the University of Hawaii. Kamana Nahaku leads off in center field. Batting second, playing at third base, is Tate Shimao. The number three hitter, right fielder Ben Ziegler-Namoa. Catching, hitting fourth, is Jake Redding. The DH in the five hole is Mana Lau Kong. Josh Martin hits sixth. He's playing at first base. Evan Rolbecki gets the start in left field, is hitting seventh. The number eight hitter is second baseman Cody Watanabe. And Taylor Takata gets the start at shortstop. No Elijah Iquez in the lineup tonight. Takata batting ninth. And they will face Micaiah Negrete, a first-team All-Big West selection, as was Magdaleno here in 2026. Negrete 8-4, a 2.87 earned run average in 91 innings this year. 87 strikeouts to 17 walks, a whip of 1.03, and a batting average against of 228. We'll give you the Cal State Fullerton defense in a moment as Nahaku steps in, or is just about to step into the right-handed batter's box for UH. Kamada, kind of a down year offensively, hitting 205, two home runs, 13 RBI, but in that top of the inning, you heard his worth. And that was in center field. Rich Hill in the third base coach's box, arms crossed, as his tribute to former Hawaii coach Les Murakami. The first offering to Nahaku is hit through the left side, base hit. Took the first pitch down in the zone and twisted it through the five hole. And Nahaku's on to start the bottom of the first inning. We talked about Rich Hill in the pregame interview getting quality at-bats. Remember, Negrete had just powered by him in that first game of the series they played back in Honolulu. Got to be a little more aggressive. You get a fastball, you got to be on top of it early. So Nahaku on base, one of the best base stealers in the conference. Here's Tate Shimao, Hawaii's leading hitter. And he'll show bunt. First pitch, bunt pulled back, and that is a slider for a strike on the inner third. Shimao hitting 308, two home runs, 26 RBI. He's on a five-game hitting streak right now, hitting 300 with a double and three RBI in that stretch. Did not play last Friday against CSUN. They'll check it on Nahaku at first, back in, no tag. They've been trying to, I don't want to say load manage, because load manage means you're just missing a lot of games, but they've been trying to kind of be mindful of his workload at third base, so him not playing or starting on that Friday was part of that. Shimao does not show bunt and takes a curveball for strike two on the outer half. But after what was a really dreadful start at the plate this year, Tate has really come into his own. Good lead for Nahaku off of first. Here's the two-strike pitch. Another curveball. Shimao weakly hit third base side. This is trouble. It's going to turn foul. Kind of hit that edge of the where the grass meets the dirt about halfway up the third base line. And as soon as it hit that, it immediately twisted left into the opposite side of the chalk. Two-strike count to Shimao. 404 on base percentage leads the team. 33 runs scored leads the team. 13 doubles leads the team as he takes his time getting back into the right-handed batter's box. Two-strike count. Negrete, left-hander from Oceanside, California. His pitch to the plate. Fastball misses high at 89 miles an hour. One ball, two strikes. That curveball is that filthy pitch. That's why we talked about earlier. You get that fastball, and it looks good to you. You got to jump on it. They'll throw over to first, and again, Nahaku stands back in. When they met back on March 27th, one of two complete games for Negrete on the year. Allowed just two hits, did hit a batter, struck out 11. He was National Pitcher of the Week after that performance. Again, they'll check on Nahaku. Stands back in with no tag. The first baseman, Ortega, he doesn't, like a lot of people do, you put one foot on the base, you'll get the ball, then you'll try to swipe the tag. He kind of stands off the base, almost in front of the runner, depending on the lead. 1-2, fastball, Shimao, bouncer to third, stays fair. Third baseman throws over to second for one, over to first, not in time. So they'll get the lead runner, Nahaku, fielder's choice 5-4. And with one out, here is Ben Ziegler-Nomoa. That one just stayed inside the line for Olazaba. As we give you the Titan defense, third to first in the infield, Olazaba, Kim, Miller, and Ortega. Outfield, Meyer, Burdick, and Kirchner. Lombardi behind the plate, working in tandem with Negrete. Ben Ziegler-Nomoa playing in his final conference tournament. Left on left here, pitch from Negrete. Fastball is lined back foul over our heads. I watched that Tsubasa Tomii mic'd up video from training yesterday here at the ballpark, and Tomii asked the question, "Hey, last time here, excited to be here in the tournament, your last tournament." That's the phrase he said, is your last tournament. How do you feel? As they check in on Shimao at first, and he's back in, and Ben basically said, I'm going to paraphrase, it's not our last tournament. Talking it into existence that Hawaii will win this one and try to make a run into the NCAAs. No score, bottom one. 0-1 to Ziegler. Nomoa swings, chopper to second. Miller waits for it, gloves, flips it to the shortstop at second for one. And then when he tried to transfer it out of his glove, he couldn't hold on. In fact, they might say that Shimao is safe. Rich Hill's looking for an explanation. Is he safe or is he out? I haven't seen an explanation from the second base umpire. Nobody said anything. Both coaches are out now wondering what's the deal. The second base umpire didn't make a ruling. And now all the umpires are going to get together. And now it's just a matter of judging the coaches' reactions. Who's going to be happy, who isn't? Miller was trying to flip it to Kim covering second, the shortstop. And I didn't really get to see a good handle on it. Did Kim have it and then lose it on the transfer? Or did he just not get a good handle on it on the reception and then lose it? Let's see, we're gonna get a coach's review. So our first review of the game, our umpires, Jason Venzin's the home plate umpire. At first is Lee Myers, Dave Buck is at second, and Dax Upton is the ump at third. This is an important early call here. We're gonna watch this from the first base camera. They flip it to Kim. He's kinda almost coming off the base. And it's really hard to tell. It almost looks like it is in his glove and then he bobbles it coming out. But this is such a hard one to judge. I mean, unless you have a really good camera angle where you can see if the ball is firmly in the glove, then you kind of know what it is. But again, we don't even know the call on the field, which is the crazy thing. I'm gonna judge by what's on the score bug on television. I'm gonna judge that they said that the runner was safe at second. And that's the only thing you can judge. The score bug says so on TV. There's one out on the board. It's scoreless. I mean, this is, on one hand, this is just a really inopportune time. But I think the other thing, and I guess this is our tell. I should have thought about this earlier. The review, I believe, was called by Fullerton. So that would lead me to believe that the call on the field is that the runner is safe at second, that the shortstop, Kim, did not hold on to the ball. And you start piecing two and two together, you kind of figure it out. But this is a lengthy review. And I would again say, this is one of those plays that unless you have the perfect video angle, that to me is really hard to overturn. I mean, you gotta have a good shot of the ball clearly in the glove and clearly secure before the fielder tries to bring it out. And if you have that, then that makes the call a lot easier. The assumption again here is the call on the field is runner's safe. We're going to look at this one more time from the first base camera. I mean, it looks clean. The only problem which made that play a little tougher is the turnover to Kim from the shortstop is a little bit more to the outfield part of second to try to avoid the runner, but it takes Kim a little bit more off the base than I think you would like. And it's just that slight little bit that can kind of mess with your timing. Because that's all about timing. The relay over timing is really important. Here come the umpires. Jason Venzin's our crew chief. Let's see what he's going to tell us. They're not mic'd up, so we're going to have to listen for volume here. Fielder maintains possession of the ball. And the ball gets lost on the transfer, so the runner at second is out. So Cal State Fullerton retains its challenge. It goes as a fielder's choice 4-6. Ziegler Nomoa is at first with two out. And Jake Redding will come to the plate. We have no score. We're in the bottom of the first inning. Well, he's already had two base runners on, a leadoff single, a couple of fielder's choices after that. First pitch to Redding. is a slider taken for a strike, knee high. Redding hitting 231, a home run, 22 runs driven in. Good lead for Ziegler and Namol off of first. Negrete's pitch, fastball, sliced back to the screen. And it's 0-2. Redding's another one of those guys, not for really any other reason, but just to kind of revitalize him at the end of the year. So one of those guys that they've been kind of maintaining his workload as well. That seemed to help him at the plate a bit. They'll check on Ziegler and Namol at first. He stands back in without a tag. They really need the first month's Redding to be facsimiled into the Redding of now. Again, they'll throw to first Ziegler Namoa, who's got 8 stolen bases and 12 tries. He's back in. Two-strike count to the Hawaii catcher. Negrete this time to the plate. Breaking ball. Strike 3 called on the outside corner. And Redding strikes out looking to end the inning. No runs on a hit with a base runner left. We'll head to inning number 2. We have no score between Hawaii and Cal State Fullerton. This is Hawaii Baseball on ESPN Honolulu.
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1: Number 2 here in Irvine, we have no score between the Titans of Cal State Fullerton and the Rainbow Warriors of Hawaii. Both teams had at least a base runner on, and both teams would strand a base runner after one. We'll see 5, 6, and 7 for Cal State Fullerton. Andrew Kirchner, Max Ortega, Hunter Meyer. This is the last year for Hawaii in the Big West Tournament. The tournament next year was supposed to be in Long Beach at Bull Diamond at Blair Field, but we were just, a lot of us were having a conversation about an hour and a half before first pitch today, and we found out just a couple of days ago that Long Beach State actually backed out of hosting the tournament. Why? Don't know. At least officially, we don't know, but we'll find out where the tournament goes next year. Not that we'll be in it or anything. As left-handed hitting Andrew Kirchner faces Isaiah Magdaleno, swings the first pitch, drives it well out to left center field. Nahaku, the center fielder, looks up. It goes off the bottom of the wall. Kirchner will head towards second, gets in with a leadoff double. So leadoff man reaches. The only thing I would say about Nahaku's kind of turn on that ball, he made it kind of an angle shift late. And that ball, while it hit kind of the base of the wall, if Nahaku had a better jump, he might have actually had a play on that deep out towards center. But instead, that's the first hit for Cal State Fullerton. Runner on base here with one out. And here is Max Ortega, the first baseman. And let's see how the Titans play this here. Ortega hitting 199, 2 home runs, 14 runs driven in. First pitch to him. Here's a fastball off the inside corner, 1-0. Ortega drove in a run on Saturday in that must-win game against UC San Diego. Struck out a couple of times. 1-0. Curveball misses up and in. Two balls, no strikes. See how Magdaleto responds after he's given up a couple of pieces of solid contact by the Titans. Next pitch, foul tipped at the plate. Looks like it went off the left leg of Redding. And it's 2-1. I mean, a lot of the opponents that Mags has faced here in these last 3 weeks they have not had solidified contact at all. Two balls, one strike. Pitch. Swing. This is lined right to Shimao at third, who makes a diving catch. Two away. Or one away, I beg your pardon, here in the second. That is one area where Magdaleno has been a bit fortunate. You've had Nahaku make a stellar play out in left center with a diving catch, and there's Shimao to his left. The third baseman makes a diving grab, robbing Ortega of a hit. And with one out now, here's Hunter Meyer. One of those freshmen that's made an impact here for Jason Dietrich's Titans this year. No score, top two. Pitch to the left fielder is a slider up in the zone, strike one. Meyer hitting .264. 13 runs batted in. .01. Swing, and that's tipped back foul. And usually when you have a guy who is so good on the mound, he inspires the defense around you to just be that much better. Extend out a little bit more. Find a way to make that play, even though it seems like it might be a bit out of reach. You see it oftentimes when you have a pitcher with a no-hitter or a perfect game late in games. 0-2, swing, foul tipped into Redding's glove for the second out. Strikeout number two for Magdaleno. And that will bring up Nico Lombardi, the Titan catcher. I think you are seeing exactly that kind of effort from this Hawaii defense early. Lombardi hitting .226, a home run, 14 runs driven in for the right-handed hitting senior. Pitch to him is a called strike. There's curveball at 74, about middle up. Next offering. Another breaking ball, skied in the air out to straightaway center. Nahaku waves everybody off. Takes a move to his left, makes the catch, and ends the inning. The leadoff double doesn't ultimately hurt Hawaii. We will go to the bottom of the second inning. No score between Cal State Fullerton and Hawaii. 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
1: Cal State Fullerton 0, Hawaii 0 as we go to the bottom of the second. Here from Irvine. If Hawaii wins, we will see you back here tomorrow for Hawaii if they win against UC Santa Barbara. 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First pitch at 10:05. You would have it here on ESPN Honolulu. Kai Negrete throwing his final warm-up toss, and he'll face Monalau Kong to start the last of the second. Lau Kong, Josh Martin, and Evan Rolbecki. 5, 6, and 7. Lau Kong kind of cooling off a little bit. He's hitting 264 with 13 RBI. And still kind of coming into his own offensively. As the first pitch from the left-hander Negrete is taken low and inside. Change up for ball one. And one of the things they were kind of coaching him on yesterday is swinging through, not necessarily swinging to kind of guide the baseball where you want it to go, to swing right through it. He'll take a pitch for a strike on the outer half, 1-1. Sometimes you can't argue with what he's done. I mean, up to maybe the last week, Lau Kong had been one of the more consistent hitters. But he's quieted down a bit. He's moved down to 5 in the order. 1-1. Slider, that's a strike on the outside edge. 1-2. And one of the guys that was real vocal in a good leadership kind of way when talking about that was Ben Ziegler-Nomoa. Kind of just amping him up, telling him, hey, just swing through it. Don't guide it. Swing through. 1-2. Fastball misses shoulder high. 2 balls, 2 strikes to the freshman DH. And that's where you'll see some sharper contacts. Second baseman playing closer to the middle of the diamond. Not completely shifted. 2-2. Swing. This one's slicing down the right field line. It goes foul. So it leaves kind of a big gap on the right side of the diamond. With Miller, I'd say maybe about 3 feet to the right side of our right side of second. Two two to Lau Kong. Here's the pitch from Negrete. Fastball high, 3-2. Hawaii got the leadoff man on in the first inning. Try to do the same thing here in the second. Negrete winds, 3-2. Swing. This is lined into left field. Base hit. Lau Kong just took one. That was down in the zone and turned it into left field. So second consecutive inning, a leadoff hit for Hawaii. And that will bring up Josh Martin. Left-handed hitter. This is not the norm for Hawaii to go left on left here outside of Ziegler-Nomoa, but Hawaii has had some injuries. Martin, they want to see some pop from him with his left-handed bat. Well, we'll see if he decides to play some small ball here. Pitch to him. Swings and tips it back foul. Martin, 253 batter, 2 home runs and 9 runs driven in. You're looking for some pop out of his bat. This is as fair of a ballpark as it gets. It's 408 to dead center field here at Cicerone Field and Anteater Ballpark. 380 to the alleys. Next pitch, swing and a miss. Slider down. It's 0-2. And it's 335 down the lines. You've got these 12-foot-high fences. So, I mean, you got to crank one, especially out to right, if you want to get it out. Negrete looks at first. His two-strike pitch. Slider lined down the right field line. That's foul. Tried to go back to that same pitch, almost in that same location, just couldn't do it. A little description of the ballpark, brought to you by Sean Takamori at RE/MAX Hawaii. Good to have them on board here for the Big West Tournament. Two-strike pitch. Taken down low, bounces away from the catcher, and will roll toward the Titan dugout right side. That'll be a wild pitch that will move Lau Kong over to second. That was kind of running away from Martin, but I think bounced off the inside of the foot of Lombardi, the catcher, which allowed it to kind of go the opposite way. Actually went off the glove, bounced in the dirt, then off the glove and turned to the right. So one ball and two strikes to Martin. Runner in scoring position, nobody out. Pitch to him. Fastball. This one lined the other way. That will go foul. Right off the top of the batting cage out beyond left field. One thing I think very clear, Hawaii's gotten some better at-bats against Negrete here in these first couple of innings as compared to that first start. 1-2. Slider, bouncer to first, waiting for it as the first base Mortega knocks it down, picks it up, jogs over to first base, steps on it to record out number one, but it's a productive out as Lau Kong moves over to third. Three unassisted. That wild pitch becomes a little important. And now Evan Rolbecki, the junior, hitting 182 with four RBI. Wanted the right-handed hitter against the lefty Negrete. They went with Rolbecki instead of Gabe Wright, who I think more often you would see in this spot. But Rolbecki had a good batting practice session yesterday. First pitch to him is a called strike, bottom of the zone, 0-1. Just his 11th start this year, 17th game for the junior from Bray, California. Last played against UC Riverside May 3rd. Next pitch. Breaking ball, misses just a tad high. One ball and one strike. He has had two hits from April through the month of May. 1-1. Curveball missing low. Two balls, one strike to Rolbecki. From the month of April till now, 2-for-12. But granted, that's in 9 games. 2-1. Fastball, Rolbecki. Hard grounded to short. Picked up by Kim. His only play will be to first. It's in time. Rolbecki retired. But Lau Kong comes in from third base, and it's Hawaii who's on the board first, 1-0 here in the second. Productive outs. Lau Kong singled. Martin moved him over. Well, the wild pitch moved him over. Martin moved him over too, and then Wolrecki brings him in. That run brought to you by Sportsdan Sporting Goods. It's not just sporting goods, it's a way of life. So bases clear, two out for Cody Watanabe. Fifth RBI of the year for Rolbecki as Watanabe looked to set an off-speed pitch for a strike in the outer corner. 229 hitter, 18 RBI for Cody, who we really haven't seen a lot of as of late. 0-1, fastball, misses outside, 1-1. Haven't seen a lot of them as of late, but Noah Rodriguez out of the lineup with an injury. He's day-to-day. No Elijah Iquez out with an injury day-to-day. 1-1. Slider. Chopped on the ground. Foul right side. And it's 1-2. And so Takata Watanabe. Watanabe was the starter at second base for the first good chunk of the year. Takata started 20 consecutive games at short with the Elijah Iquez injury, so it's not like they're coming in cold. 1-2, breaking ball, roller to second. Adjusting is Miller, picks it up, throws it to first, gets it there in time, and the inning comes to an end. A run, a hit, and no one left. Rolbecki's RBI ground out gives Hawaii a 1-0 lead as we move to the third. You're listening to Hawaii Baseball on ESPN Honolulu.
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1: We go to the third inning, 1-0 Hawaii ahead of Cal State Fullerton. Isaiah Magdaleno has been given a little bit of a lead to work with here. With that RBI ground out from Evan Rolbecki. Run support has not been something that Magdaleno's gotten a lot of here in these last three games, which makes what he has done all the more impressive.

He got four against UC Davis. Of course, that UC Riverside complete game, he had one. So his offense has given him 9 runs in 3 games, which has kind of been on par for Hawaii's offense this year, which has averaged about 4.8 runs a game. And it's hitting 252. This is a team that has really kind of had to scratch a lot across. And has really had, unfortunately, some really down offensive days. But at the same time, Hawaii has had some real high offensive highs. So it's been kind of a mixed bag. We're waiting for TV to give us the go here. To start the third, Cam Burdick is ready. Burdick hitting 178. 2 home runs, 9 RBI. 1-0 Hawaii, top 3, and Burdick looks at a high curveball. 1 ball, no strikes. Hasn't necessarily been the sharpest for Magdaleno, but I mean, the comparison, it's very unfair. 1-0, bunt shown. Burdick pulls it back and looks at a called strike on the inner part of the plate. 1 ball and 1 strike. I mean, these are the numbers. Last 3 starts, an ERA of .36. 1-1. Curveball. High, towering fly ball into the high blue sky here in Irvine. Left fielder Wilbecki looks up, makes the catch. 1 down. Not a cloud in the sky here at Cicerone Field at Anteater Ballpark. Not necessarily the most scenic. I mean, you've got the parking structure out in right. You've got trees that line all around the outfield. You can look down into the city out beyond the left field line. Top of the order for Nick Miller. Fly down to center his first time, and he takes low. 1 ball, no strikes. I mentioned the parking structure. They've got, you know how well you have to hit it to hit the parking structure out in right, which is not that far away from the fence. Next pitch, missing down and in. Count 2-0. It is 438 if you want to put a dent in that structure. Unless you kind of hit it through one of the open air areas of the structure and plunk a car. 2-0. Breaking ball. That does get the inside corner. 2-1. I mean, literally from the wall to that structure, I mean, there's a walkway in between. I don't think it's any more than like 15 feet. 2-1. Fastball. Slow roller up the third baseline, but it's foul. And I think that actually hit Miller's foot before rolling briefly into fair territory. It's 2-2. Someone who probably knows a little bit about hitting the ball that deep is probably Shohei Ohtani. He's used this ballpark in the past, like, you know, in the offseason, as here's a line drive down the left field line. That's a base hit. That will head toward the bullpen down the line. Miller racing for second. They're going to say that ball goes under the bench in that bullpen. It's going to be a dead ball, and it's going to be a ground rule double. In that bullpen, which is down the line, the bullpens are in foul territory. At the very back end of the bullpen, you have a bench where the bullpen guys will sit down on. They got the water cooler. They got their bags. It rolled into that. So it's an automatic double for Miller. And he's on in scoring position for Esteban Olazaba. But yeah, I mean, during the off seasons in the past, Ohtani, I'm told, has used this ballpark as a kind of a hush-hush little training place for him. I think that was back when he was with the Angels. Pitch to Olazaba. He's a curveball for a strike. 0-1. He walked his first time up. 1-0 Hawaii. 1 out. Top of the third. Both hits that Magdaleno has allowed have been doubles. 0-1. Another breaking ball, and that's muscled back to the screen. It would make more sense because Anaheim is up 20, 25.

0: minutes away from here. Disneyland. O2 is a breaking ball down in the dirt. Nice block by Redding. One ball and two strikes. It'd be kind of funny if the Big West had a thing at the end of the tournament. If they had someone on video, they say, hey, you just won the Big West tournament. What are you going to do? We're going to walk to Disneyland. 1-2. Swing and a miss. Strike three. Ran a breaking ball off the inside corner. Olazabal was full. There's out number two. Strikeout number three for Magdaleno. Two out and one on. A 1-0 Hawaii lead. And here is Paul Contreras. Flied out to center. Was robbed of extra bases by Kamana Nahaku back in the first inning. Magdaleno looks at second. His pitch. Contreras takes called strike. Not waist high. Nothing in one. Contreras in conference play hit .436, which is just absurd. 0-1. Swing. This one lined into left field. That's a base hit. Rounding third is Miller. He's going to come in and score easily. Contreras with an RBI single into left ties the game at one. And you're seeing all of these Cal State Fullerton hitters, they are pulling the ball. As a lot of what Magdaleno has been feeding him has been over the inner part of the plate. And I think you're seeing the adjustments from Cal State Fullerton. Where they can bring their hands in and try to turn and pull the ball to the left side. So we're tied at one, two out. Contreras with RBI number 43 on the season. Cameron Kim now, a strikeout victim in the first. And Magdaleno's first delivery to him is high for ball one. The most famous Cal State Fullerton fan in the world is on the berm down the first base side. I'll tell you more about him a little bit later because he's a... We had a fantastic interaction with him last year as we'll see Takata and Redding go over and talk to Magdaleno. One of those rare times that Magdaleno's found himself in a little bit of a pickle. Keith Franklin is the name of the Cal State Fullerton super fan. He was like exiled. I think it was from San Diego State. He was exiled from a school. They didn't want him around anymore. And Cal State Fullerton took him in. And he has been the biggest fan. As this one's bounced through the left side. Base hit for Kim. Contreras will stop at second. Third hit of the inning. And the Titans have a little bit of a streak going in the third. In fact, this was, I said San Diego State, this was actually the ballpark for Franklin. He was a big UC Irvine fan, as Rich Hill will go out now and make a visit to the mound. He was a big UC Irvine fan. There was an incident in 2014 here that, they banned him from the stadium. He went on the field. I guess he wasn't supposed to. It was a big misunderstanding, but UC Irvine, they said, no, we don't want you here anymore. And he ultimately found his way to watching a Cal State Fullerton game, and they kind of embraced him. And now he is the big Cal State Fullerton super fan. He's got the long curly locks like he belongs in one of those like old caveman-like movies. He is loud. He is one of the more boisterous fans you'll find. But you know, it was cool. I think it was last year at the Big West tournament in Fullerton. Hawaii knocked out Cal State Fullerton. And he came back to the ballpark. And he was, for 9 innings, he was Hawaii's super fan. He was wearing some Hawaii gear. He was out in the right field side stands. We got to talk to him. He came by and talked to us after the game. Like, he was super cool. I mean, he was like, Hawaii was like his side team just for that week. First pitch swinging to Andrew Kirchner, skied out to left, moving back his roll, Becky. He settles, he makes the catch, and that ends the inning. But Paul Contreras ties the game with an RBI single to left. One run comes in on three hits. No errors and two runners left. We'll go to the last of the third. We are tied at one. This is Hawaii Baseball on ESPN Honolulu.
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0: Josh Pacheco from Cicerone Field at Anteater Ballpark. One run, four hits, no errors for Cal State Fullerton. One run, two hits, no errors for Hawaii. Taylor Takata will start the last of the third for UH. The Hawaii shortstop hitting 279 with seven RBI. If you're just tuning in, Elijah Iquez out of the lineup with an undisclosed injury. Rich Hill called it a minor setback, but if he's needed to pinch it, he is still available, although he is officially day-to-day. First pitch called strike, bottom of the zone at Takata, the switch hitter. Kamana Nahaku and Tate Shimao after that. Next pitch. Breaking ball, chopper past the mound. Second baseman Miller charges, throws on the run to first in time, one away. Top of the order now, Kamana Nahaku, singled to start the game on the first pitch from Negrete. Saw Kamana's mom just a little while ago walk by the booth. Another one of those avid travelers this entire season. Heck, since Kamana's been with the program from the state of Washington, pitch to Nahaku is a changeup down low, one ball, no strikes. There was a little bit of concern about him when he left Friday's game. He got hit by a pitch and was taken out of the game. 1-0. Strike taken. Change up. Middle in, 1-1. But kind of an easy bring back into the lineup. 1-1. Breaking ball. Nahaku lines this to left field. That's a base hit right in front of Meyer. So Kamana's 2-for-2. And if there is any time to really get going offensively, now would be that time. So Nahaku on base. Here is Tate Shimao, grounded into a fielder's choice back in the first inning. He is 0-for-1. Hawaii was the 4 seed last year, won this game, defeated UC Santa Barbara in this 4-5 game last year. Went on through to Saturday. As they'll check in on Nahaku, he stands back in. Hawaii ended up going 2-for-2 in the, 2-and-2 in the tournament last year. Cal State Fullerton, who was the 3 last year, went 0-and-2. UCSB the 1, Cal Poly 2, UC San Diego 3. Negrete to the plate. Breaking ball. She now went around. Couldn't hold up on a curveball down in the dirt for strike one. I would argue the team that has the better path to the championship might be Cal Poly, the number 2 seed. Winner of this game gets UC Santa Barbara, and if it's Hawaii, Hawaii took 2 of 3 in Goleta earlier this year. Negrete taking his time, pitch clock down to 2. The 0-1, that's a called strike, slider on the outer corner, nothing in 2. Granted, all these teams have kind of beat up on each other to a degree. But the reason why I say it's Cal Poly, UC San Diego, away from Triton Ballpark, I believe is a different team. As I'll turn throw over to first, Nahaku's back. That ballpark there in La Jolla, California, certainly a hitter's ballpark. And they hit a lot of home runs. But you come down here to Irvine, which is more fair. You go to Les Murakami Stadium, which is more fair. And I think that big ball kind of play, I think it plays a little bit different. That slider misses a bit low. Tough take by Shimao, 1-2. And Cal Poly's playing well here as of late. Count 1-2 to Shimao. Nahaku, good lead off of first. Pitch to the plate. Fastball high and away. 2-2. Negrete's pitch count is at 41 here through 2 1/3 innings. We're tied at 1, bottom 3. Negrete tapping the right foot down, hands above the waist, his pitch. Breaking ball. Shimao bounces to third. Backhanded by Olazaba. He'll go to first. That'll be his only play. They'll get the out there for out number 2. So Nahaku over to second. Now here's Ben Ziegler Namoa, who grounded into a fielder's choice. I was a little surprised they didn't end up going to second and trying to get the lead runner there. But I think the way Olazaba played it off the backhand, I think he realized he wasn't going to have enough time to try to make a play at second, so get the sure out at first, and the freshman made the right decision. Nahaku wasn't running on that play. First pitch, Ziegler Namoa looks at a called strike on the outer half. And part of it, too, Olazaba did not handle that cleanly on the backhand. It was in his glove and then kind of bounced out back to his bare hand. So that negated the chance to get to second. 0-1 from Negrete. Fastball, chopper towards second. Miller charging in. The second baseman throws it over to first in time. And that ends the inning. No runs with a hit and a base runner left. We're a third of the way through, tied at 1 between Hawaii and Cal State Fullerton. 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
0: 91 going to the fourth inning here from Cicerone Field at Anteater Ballpark. It is the Big West Baseball Championship and Hawaii Baseball on ESPN Honolulu from Irvine, brought to you by the Hawaii Ironworkers Union Local 625, where steel is real. Isaiah Magdaleno has been fine. The two-out base hit from Paul Contreras driving in a run is the only blemish on the board in a 1-1 game. Max Ortega, Hunter Meyer, and Nico Lombardi will come to the plate. Really good to see earlier, maybe 30 minutes before we got on the air, former Hawaii pitching coach Matthew Troop is here. His wife and their young child, and they're expecting child number two on the way. First pitch, a called strike on the inner third to Ortega, who is 0-1. Troop was the first pitching coach under Rich Hill when he first started assembling his staff. 0-1. Fastball misses away. 1-1. Went over to LMU for a brief period of time and is now over at Golden West College. 1-1. Swing and fly ball out of play to the right. 1-2. And he said he's absolutely loving it. Gets a chance to coach. Gets a chance to be a husband and a dad. And he is just loving life. 1-2. Swing and a high pop-up. This is on the right side of the infield. First baseman Martin looking up. Shades on. Makes the catch for the first out. One down for Hunter Meyer. One of the best things about it, he said he's here, he's got his University of Hawaii baseball cap on, his wife's got a University of Hawaii baseball shirt, and he said one of the cool things is I get to send players to the University of Hawaii if they want them. And he mentioned there's a recruit that I think is planning on going to the University of Hawaii. He's actually here in the ballpark tonight. Hunter Meyer struck out his first time. And the pitch to him is line back foul. Those are the connections that you love to keep. And the connections, especially in these days of recruiting, the JUCO route, the transfer portal route that you absolutely want to make sure you have. There's a fastball waved at and missed, strike two. Kept that one up in the zone. I mentioned Scotty Scott earlier, was at LMU for a brief period of time. He's out of coaching now. 0-2, swing, and a bouncer right back to Magdaleno in the front of the hill. Fields it, underhands it to Martin at first, two away. So two down, 1-1 your score, top of the fourth inning. And here is the center fielder, the catcher, Nico Lombardi, who flied out to the center fielder, Kamana Nahaku, back in the second. Got the battle of the aces here in this elimination game between Magdaleno and Negrete. First pitch, curveball, strike one up in the zone. And it's been so far as advertised in a 1-1 game. Swing and a miss. Change up right around the inside corner. And Lombardi was fooled by it, 0-2. You hear the Hawaii dugout, third base side, 0-2. Fastball, fouled out of play back, still 0-2. Slapping against the padded railing, which I guess now you can do. Because a couple of weeks ago, one of the umpires, I think at UC Davis, is like, no, you can't do that. And I guess now you can. Because it depends on the umpire. Magdaleno's 0-2. Check swing. Did he go around? They appeal. He did. Ball bounces back from the backstop. Redding has it. Throws it over to first. Gets the out. And that was big because they had to wait for the appeal. the hitter froze in the batter's box, and the ball took a friendly bounce off the brick backstop behind home plate. There's not a ton of foul ground. Redding played it perfectly, got it over to first in time, and that ends the inning. For the first time, a 1-2-3 inning put together by Magdaleno. We'll go to the last of the fourth. Hawaii and Cal State Fullerton tied at one. 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
0: Go to the home half of the fourth. We're tied at one. Hawaii is the designated home team because they are the four seed against the five seeded Titans of Cal State Fullerton. 1-1 game. The Bows will have Redding, Laukong, and Martin. 4, 5, and 6 here in the order on a beautiful evening here in Southern California. A lot of fans have come out. This is the one game, the one only game of the day here. You have two every day. And if you need one on Sunday, which would be the kind of winner-take-all championship game, it would be Sunday. It would be, what, noon here, 9 a.m. Hawaii time if it gets to that point. But this is the only real scheduled day where you have just this one game. And so far, the fans have come out. It's a decent drive from Fullerton to here. It is not so decent of a flight from Hawaii to here. Good 5 hours, depending on the wind. First pitch to Jake Redding. Checks his swing. And did he go? No. Although the first base umpire had his hand shielding his face because it looked like the sun was in his eyes. And he still is. He's got shades on and he's still trying to shield himself from the sun. 1-0. Another breaking ball. There's a called strike. 1-1. I guess, how do you know truly if he went around or not if the sun's kind of in your face? 1-1. Next pitch. Swing. Redding skies this out to left center field. Moving back is Burdick, the center fielder. He will make the catch for the first out here in the fourth. Manalau Kong. We'll come up here. Hawaii got in here Monday night. Had their practice here yesterday. That's a good, 5 hours? And then if you go into LAX, that's another 40 minutes or so, depending on traffic. First pitch to Lau Kong. Takes a strike on the outer half. Depending on traffic, it's anywhere from 40 minutes to an hour at worst. 0-1. Swings and chases a breaking ball down in the dirt at his feet. And it's 0-2. Whereas, if you're coming here for Fullerton, checking the maps right now, it's a good 27 minutes. That's a big difference. 0-2 is called strike three. Takes a slider right below the letters. And Lau Kong strikes out. Two down. So Negrete bouncing back after the run he allowed in the second inning. And here is Josh Martin, who grounded out three unassisted back in the second inning. 1-1 your score. We're in the bottom of the fourth. question is going to be as we get later in the game, and this game is close, which coach and which bullpen is the first to blink? Pitch to Martin. Fastball. Here's a roller to second. Fielded in the outfield grass by Miller. He'll toss it over to first in time. That's five straight now, retired by Negrete. As the inning is over, he needed just seven pitches to get through the fourth. Four complete, we're even at one. This is Hawaii Baseball on ESPN Honolulu.
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0: On to the fifth, we're tied at one between Hawaii and Cal State Fullerton, with the winner taking on the top-seeded UC Santa Barbara tomorrow afternoon. 1 o'clock here from Irvine, 10 a.m. Hawaii time. We'll see if Hawaii makes it there. Right now, Magdaleno and Negrete, this has been a really solid pitcher's duel between these two. Hawaii Baseball here on ESPN Honolulu is brought to you by Honolulu Burger Company, locally owned and serving fresh, juicy, homemade burgers daily. Cam Burdick, starting inning number 5, the number 9 hitter, flied out to left his first time by. It'll be Burdick, then Miller and Olazaba. The infield about 95% now in shadows as Burdick shows bunt and takes a breaking ball high. One ball and no strikes. Center field, still in sun. Corner outfielders, right mostly in shade. Left field kind of half and half. Bunt shown again, and that pitch is low, bouncing away from Redding. Two balls, no strikes, and I think Burdick's going to keep showing until Magdaleno gives him a strike. I mean, we are closing in on sunset here. 2-0. There's a strike taken, 2-1. Sunset tonight is at 7:48. So we're about 25 minutes away. Good twilight for a little while. Lights have been on since before the game started. 2-1. Swing, and this one twisting out of play to the right. That will be a souvenir for those on the berm. A foul ball. And the count 2-2. Scoreboard reading 3-1. 2-2 is down low. Three balls and a strike. Now the scoreboards are, should be now three balls and two strikes. Now the scoreboard's right. There we go. Do have a little bit of a breeze. Blowing out to the left. 3-2, swing, did that. They're going to say it's a foul ball. Foul tipped it, and then he tipped it off his foot. Still 3-2. Wind gusts up to about 8 miles an hour. That's blowing out the flags atop the scoreboard out beyond left field. 3-2. Swing. The chopper. Foul of third. Remains three balls and two strikes. We're going to wait because Josiah Shipley is going to run all the way down the field to go grab the foul ball. Because Evan Rolbecki in left field wouldn't do it. 3-2. Swing, and got a piece of it. Fouls it back. We're sitting here in the press box at Cicerone Field at Anteater Ballpark, which is normally occupied by the voice of this team, Mark Roberts. 3-2. Swing and a high, towering pop-up. left side. This will leave the infield. Takata, the shortstop, behind third. Backpedals and makes the catch. One down. Good at bat. Nine pitch at bat from Burdick. But he's retired. One down. Here's Nick Miller, who doubled and scored back in the third inning. Mark Roberts, who is the longtime voice of UC Irvine, he's kind of Hawaii's Don Robbs, if you will, has been the only voice of this team. UC Irvine started baseball, I think, in 2002, and he has been the only regular voice of UC Irvine baseball since the program was started. Here's a line drive into left field, base hit for Miller. He's 2 for 3. And the go-ahead run is on base with one out in the fifth. Had done some basketball previously. But we're in what would normally be his home. Have pictures. He recently got married, I think, last year. So he had a picture of his, I think, fiance at the time on the wall. It feels like we're sitting in someone else's house. But the aura of Mark Roberts is here. His first pitch curveball is a strike to Esteban Olazaba. The freshman struck out his last time. He's 0 for 1 with a walk. Nothing in one. Next pitch. Breaking ball. Bouncer. That gets through the left side and a base hit. Stopping at second is Miller. Cal State Fullerton now has its sixth hit against Magdaleno. And you kind of wonder now, it's a 1-1 game, you're at the midway point of this game. Do you start thinking a little bit about the short game? Rachil standing on the top step of the dugout, and here he comes. We'll go out, and I think the short game to him right now is, you know what, we got to go talk to Magdaleno and try to slow this down, because Paul Contreras already has the lone RBI for Cal State Fullerton in this game, and he's coming up. But this is what we talked about earlier. Who's going to be the first to blink in this game? You have two aces going up against one another, but this is an elimination game. And you can trust your aces all you want. But at some point, and the coaches know better than anybody else, at some point you have to know, and Hawaii's going to start sending people down into their bullpen. Tomi'i, Garmin, Alkire are all starting to walk out there from the dugout down the left field line. I see backup catcher Cole Wan. There goes Hakili Robello out to the bullpen as well. That is going to be the potential development here. Now remember, Rich Hill told us last week that if he needed a closer, he was considering Hakili Robello last Wednesday in that game against CSUN. Here's Contreras, pitch to him. Swing and a chopper foul right over the Hawaii dugout, third base side. We had seen Robello kind of warming, kind of just, you know, stretching around a little bit. He wasn't throwing a baseball, but he was there in the bullpen in what would have been a clinching game. Pitch. Fastball inside. One ball, one strike. So this is what we talked about. Now the wheels start to have to turn. You cannot automatically assume that Magdaleno can get through this. 1-1, misses low. At 86 miles an hour, two balls and a strike. It is, for all intents and purposes, this is your season. The Rich Hillism. Don't save anything for the swim back. 2-1. Is a fastball low. Three balls and a strike. Magdaleno is a pitch away from loading the bases. Two on, one out. We're tied at one. Top of the fifth. 3-1 to Contreras. Swing and a chopper. That's foul of third. I know some might say the consequences are, well, if you throw Robello, then if you win, then what happens tomorrow? Can't think about that at all. 3-2. pitch. Runners go, swing, and this one hit down the left field line. This is trouble. Going back, Robecki at the wall. He leaps and he makes the catch. Robecki comes back down and he saves extra bases. That is the play of the year out in left field. On a drive down the left field line, Robecki leaping against the fence, crashing into it, making the catch, and keeping everybody put at first and second. Wow! Who knows what would have happened? If that ball isn't caught, at least one run comes in, maybe two, but Robecki sacrificing himself out in left to make a tremendous play. So two down, and here comes Cameron Kim. One for two, singled his last time up. Miller at second, Olazaba at first. A 1-1 game, top of the fifth. Pitch to Kim. It is a curveball, strike one on the inner half. We are going to look back on that moment. If Hawaii can get out of this inning without allowing a run, and you're going to look at Robecki and you're going to tip your cap to him and say thank you. Next pitch, swing and a miss, strike two. Breaking ball down in the zone. And the momentum right now kind of crawling back on the Hawaii side. Look over at second, two strike pitch is low. One and two. You see Tomii. He's not throwing, he's just getting himself loose in case he's called upon. One ball, two strikes. Pitch from Magdalenos, swing, this one slicing foul. Right beyond the first base dugout. Count one and two. Hawaii fans, Hawaii dugout, go back to slapping the railing. Trying to lead Magdaleno to the end of this inning. Look to second, the pitch to Kim. Swing and a high fly ball out in left. But this is playable for Robecki. The left fielder looks up, makes the catch, and ends the inning. Evan Robecki has been the star of this game. He's got Hawaii's lone RBI, and he's got the catch of the year out in left field that saves at least a run from scoring here in the top half of the fifth. No runs, two hits, two base runners left. We're halfway through. This is a 1-1 ball game. This is Hawaii Baseball on ESPN Honolulu.
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0: 1-1 to the bottom of the fifth, but the moment of the game just about 5 minutes ago from Evan Robecki, starting in left field, a right-handed bat against the left-hander Mekhi Negrete on the mound, and Robecki making what I hope shows up on SportsCenter's Top 10 tonight. Leaping up against the 12-foot fence and making a spectacular catch that if he doesn't make, Cal State Fullerton has the lead. Instead, it's 1-1, and you know how the baseball gods work. Robecki makes a great play, And here he is leading off the bottom of the fifth. He had an RBI ground out in the second, which scored Manalau Kong. But that is the only run for Hawaii thus far. Hawaii has just three hits against Makai Negrete, who has struck out two. And has thrown 51 pitches through four. First offering to Rulbecki. And he takes a called strike. Breaking ball up in the zone. Negrete has just looked better here in the last couple of innings. Next pitch from the lefty. Fastball. Rulbecki hits it hard to short. Picked up by Kim. Throw across to first is in time for the first out. 6-3. Retiring Rulbecki. And here's Cody Watanabe. Grounded out to second his first time up. Watanabe getting the start with Rodriguez and Iquez out of the lineup due to injury. And Watanabe swings the first pitch, pops it shallow right center. Moving back is Miller, the second baseman. He'll make the catch for out number two. The last thing Hawaii wants to do, and Hawaii knows this all too well, is let Negrete get into a groove. He threw just seven pitches last inning. He's only thrown three here in the fifth. And now Taylor Takata grounded out to second in the third. He's 0-1. 1-1 game, bottom five. Negrete is career 1-2 against Hawaii. He's the one that took the loss in 2025, as we'll get an offensive timeout. And Richel will head down the line and talk to him. Negrete pitched in the game, the regular season game at Fullerton. Allowed 8 runs, 7 earned over 5 innings. 9 hits, 7 strikeouts, 2 walks. Took the loss. And then in 2024, allowed 4 runs over 5 and a third innings. The tough part is it wasn't really Negrete's fault. None of those runs were earned. But 8 hits and 7 punchouts. Took the loss. Prior to Cal State Fullerton, spent a year at University of San Diego. But he has really grown here in 2026. Was a Big West honorable mention selection last year, went 5-3 with a career high 80 strikeouts. Surpassed that. Entered tonight's game with 87. First pitch to Takata. And he takes down low, 1-0, no strikes. 87 strikeouts to 17 walks entering this game. Can bring the strikeout total to 89 with the 2 Ks Negrete has amassed today. 1-0. Change up outside. 2 balls and no strikes. Top of the order, Nahaku due up. 2-0. And there's a strike right down the heart of the plate at 86 on the gun, 2-1. 1-1 your score here in the bottom of the fifth. Negrete ready. The lefty deals. It's a strike, bottom of the zone. Borderline call. 2 balls, 2 strikes. I thought that might have tailed a bit low late. But the home plate umpire, well, he's going to give Taylor Takata a moment. Something got in his eye. So good courtesy from Jason Venzin to let him kind of take care of that. He's going to wipe up the plate like someone who's kind of like, you know, OCD. If there's like a speck of dirt on the plate, just you're going to go catch that too. 2-2. Negrete delivers. Strike 3 called. There's curveball low. And right at the bottom of the strike zone. Takata down looking. And the inning is over. That's now 8 straight. Set down by Makai Negrete. We'll go to the 6th. Tied at 1. 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
0: We'll head to the sixth. 1-1 your score between Hawaii and Cal State Fullerton. The story of this game has been both of these starting pitchers, both have won the Big West Player Pitcher of the Week award twice. We have a combined three Big West field, combined National Pitcher of the Week awards between the two. Magdaleno, the reigning. But right now, Negrete has been the better pitcher. And I don't think that can be disputed here. Andrew Kirchner starts off the sixth, couldn't hold up on a breaking ball in the outer half, 0-1. And that has led to Hawaii's bullpen having to be a bit on alert here. We saw some of the bullpen guys headed down just in case. Next pitch, curveball. Kirchner out in front of it, skies it deep down to right field. Out in front is Ziegler Nomoa of Nahaku, and he makes the catch. That ball seemed to have a little more carry than I thought it would. One down. And Max Ortega comes up. Ortega's 0 for 2. Right-handed hitter. Long pause for Magdaleno, his pitch. Ortega lines this to center. Nahaku coming into his left, makes the catch. Two down. And that will bring up Hunter Meyer, the freshman, who's 0 for 2. This is the kind of bounce back that absolutely Magdaleno needed. He does not want to turn this over to his bullpen by any means. And if he has an opportunity to keep this in his hands, he absolutely wants it. But first, we'll get an offensive timeout that Cal State Fullerton will take and bring a hitter, an on-deck hitter, right there and talk things out and also kind of quiet Magdaleno. Don't let him get in a groove, kind of similar to what Rich Hill would do in this situation. We're tied at one. We're in the top half of inning number six. We're watching Cal State Fullerton super fan sliding down the hill with some young fans. They're having the time of their lives down there. Keith Franklin, who is on X at Superfan Keith, his profile description: anarchy in the name of baseball. That's like Rich Hill. If you had to describe Rich Hill's style of play with this team, it's that. Anarchy in the name of baseball. Here's Hunter Meyer. Right-handed hitter Magdaleno now ready. His pitch is called strike. 87 right down the middle of the plate. Nobody throwing in the Hawaii bullpen. Just calm right now. 0-1. Curveball down and away. Count 1-1. Hawaii outfield. Evan Rolbecki playing pretty deep out in left. Nahaku in center. Ziegler Nomoa in right. 1-1 to Meyer. Swing and a miss. Off-speed pitch up out of the zone. 1-2. Magdaleto trying to make this a quick inning. 1-2. Down in the dirt. 2-2. Pitch count for Magdaleto. Creeping up a little bit. It's in the 80s. 2-2. Is inside, ball three. It's at 84 here through 5 2/3. That's going to be the next story to talk about here as we get into the deep waters of this game. Magdaleto's 3-2. Swing and a bouncing ball to short. Takata waits for it, sets, fires to first in time, and the inning's over. 1-2-3 frame for Magdaleto. We'll go to the last of the sixth inning, tied at one. This is Hawaii Baseball on ESPN Honolulu.
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0: Go to the last of the sixth. It is a 1-1 game between Hawaii and Cal State Fullerton. This is postseason baseball at its absolute best. Two starters, Negrete and Magdaleto. Negrete right now is the better of the two. Magdaleno's pitch count has started to build up a little bit. Mekhi Negrete, 59 pitches through five innings. But he's got the top of the order to face here at Kamana Nahaku. Hawaii has just three hits against the lefty with three strikeouts. Nahaku has two of those three. He's singled to left both times. Tate Chimau, Ben Ziegler, Nomoa will come up after that. Loser season comes to an end here tonight. First pitch to Nahaku. Swings and drives this out toward left center field. Coming over is Burdick, the center fielder. Makes the catch. Quickly one away. That right now is kind of the disconcerting thing here, is that Hawaii's aggressive on Negrete, and that's a good thing. 16 pitches here thrown by Negrete to get the last seven outs. That's not a good sign if you want to force Negrete to work, and he hasn't really had to do that as of late. Chimau 0-2, grounded out to third his last time by, also hit into a fielder's choice. Pitch to the Hawaii third baseman is taken high. First team all-conference, Negrete this year, along with Isaiah Magdaleto. 1-0. Fastball, Chimau slices this to center field for a hit. So one out, base runner. Chimau gets on base, and he's the first base runner for Hawaii since Nahaku in the third inning. So he gets on for Ben Ziegler-Nomoa, who grounded out to second his last time by. He is 0-2. We're tied at one, bottom of the sixth inning. You should say with Negrete and Magdaleno, his first team all-conference guys, the pitcher of the year, Jackson Flora from UC Santa Barbara, as they'll check in on Chimal, stands back in cleanly at first. UC Santa Barbara, I don't know, has announced it, but I think a lot of people would be surprised if it's not Jackson Flora pitching tomorrow for UCSB in the double elimination round. Ziegler Namoah looks at a called strike, curveball, bottom of the zone. Nothing in one. Flora, pitcher of the year. Andrew Checkitz, co-coach of the year. 0-1. Slider taken for a strike on the outer half, 0-2.

0: 0-2 before that. They'll throw to first. Check it on Shimao, who's got 5 stolen bases in 9 attempts this year. All those accolades you could just kind of push to the side at this point. They'll check on Shimao again. Again, no tag. First baseman Ortega just really playing in front of the runner, not near the base. Just trying to keep the runner honest there. 2-strike pitch to Ziegler Namoa. Curveball, chopper over the mound. Shortstop's got it. He'll step on second for one. Throw to first in time. Rich Hill is considering a challenge. And he's thinking about it. He's telling everybody, hey, hold up. I think he wanted to know if Ziegler Namoa thought he was safe. They're not going to challenge it, and the inning comes to an end. So despite the one-out hit, the double play erases that 6-3. We'll go to the seventh, tied at one. This is Hawaii Baseball on ESPN Honolulu.
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0: 1-1 to the seventh, and Isaiah Magdaleno, who you've got to believe right now at 85 pitches, the tank is starting to get a little bit toward the empty side, trying to kind of hold on here. He's been at times a bit fortunate. He's gotten help from his defense. Evan Rolbecki made a tremendous play in the fifth inning, saving a run at least on a catch at the wall. He's given up 6 hits. The Titans have stranded 6 on base. It'll be 8-9-1. Nico Lombardi to start here, who is 0-2. The bottom of the order for Cal State Fullerton's really done nothing. First pitch to Lombardi. Curveball. Bouncer to third, but foul. Hawaii bullpen. No one's throwing, but you've got guys that are kind of running around, getting loose and limber. See a catcher out there, though, so we're going to start seeing some work shortly. 0-1. Swing and a miss. This breaking ball left up, but Lombardi was out in front. No balls and 2 strikes. I believe that is Tsubasa Tomii, who is starting to throw in the Hawaii bullpen. 0-2 is down at the plate. 1-2. If you're going to go to anybody right out of your bullpen, you're going to go first team selection to first team selection. There's really no other way of doing it. 1-2 pitch. Swing. That's into Redding's glove? No, they say it was not. They say they got foul tipped, but Redding had it into the dirt and out of his glove. And Rich Hill is coming out here, and he's saying, hold on just a second. Redding was trying to make the case that he did have it. And the home plate umpire, Jason Venzin, said no. And I'm looking back at it, and I'm not entirely sure, but the 4 umpires are going to go and talk about it. So I just looked at it, and it almost looks like Redding kind of trapped it, but that doesn't necessarily mean he did. I think you'd have to get a slower motion look

0: We're looking from it from the center field camera's view as to whether he did trap it or not. So we're going to get the umpires getting together, and I think... See, I don't know that you can review this, though. I don't think you can. So this is really, I think, umpire discretion. He's going to look at this from the third base, from the first base camera. Ooh, that's tough. It is so close because it is so low to the dirt. Redding's glove touches the dirt, but it's so hard to tell whether the ball does because the glove kind of, from the first base side, the ball, the glove kind of shields us from seeing the ball. I think you need a look from the other side to get a good view at it. We're going to watch it one more time. It does go low. Yeah, that's hard. They're going to call it a foul ball. And they're gonna, well, foul ball and not in the glove of Redding. So that keeps the at-bat alive for Lombardi. Yeah, I didn't think you could review it, but you know, good on the umpires at least to at least try to talk about it. 1-2, swing and a pop-up. This is going to go over our heads and, ooh, right in seats below us to our left, right in the Isaiah Magdaleno family section. With tea leaves and pom-poms weighing in the air, waving in the air right in front of us. 1-2 again. Fastball, bouncer pass Magdaleno, charging his Watanabe, the second baseman, fields it, gets it over to first for out number one. At this point, I would say if you can get Magdaleno through seven, I think you'd be really happy if you could get him through seven, just allowing a run. Then you've got to consider what your offense does in the bottom half of the inning. Here's Burdick, 0 for 2, takes a curveball high. One ball, no strikes. The pitch count now at 91. Or excuse me, 92 now for Magdaleno. Next pitch comes up and in. Now shoulder high, right near Burdick, 2-0. Bottom five in the order for Cal State Fullerton. Combined 1 for 13 with a double. Burdick, the number 9 hitter. 2-0. That hit him. Ooh, that's a fastball on the outside of his left knee. You could hear that from up here. First hit batter. And now the top of the order in Nick Miller. This is the dangerous part of the Titan lineup. Miller, a double, a single. He's 2 for 3. Top three in the lineup. 4 hits. Well, let's say top 4. 5 hits. They're 5 for 11. Here comes Rich Hill. Let's see what he's going to do. Obviously, I think if you ask Isaiah Magdaleno, he does not want to come out of this game. And Coach Hill has not made any indication of that so far, although I believe Tsubasa Tomii has been throwing and warming up just in case. But knowing how important of a situation this is where head versus heart comes into play, and there's the call. So Magdaleno's night is over. Again, heart versus head. You would love for your ace to go as long as possible, but it's 1-1. Your season is on the line, and sometimes you kind of have to put the situation before the feeling. And that is exactly what Hawaii's going to do. So we go to the bullpen. It will be the first-team all-conference reliever, Tsubasa Tomii, out of the bullpen for Hawaii. A 1-1 game. Go-ahead runner is at the plate with one out. And when we come back, we will tell you a little bit about Tomii as you can hear the crowd applauding Magdaleno's effort. More when we return. We're tied at 1 here in the top of the 7th. And with this pitching change, we'll step aside for a minute. 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
0: Tsubasa Tomii facing Nick Miller here out of the bullpen, and the first pitch way outside and low, ball one. Final, well, Magdaleno's not line is not final because he is responsible for Burdick at first. So far, one run, six hits, four strikeouts, a walk, and a hit batter. 94 pitches, 66 for strikes. 1-0 to Miller. There's a slider called strike on the inner third. One ball and one strike. Tomi'i, 26th appearance, 3-1 record with a save, a 1.56 earned run average in 34 and two-thirds innings. Little turn, throw to first. Runner was leading. He just got back in safe. Ooh. They had Burdick leaning a little bit to his right. And the tag from Martin Just could not get him in time. So count is 1-1. That was close. Tomi'i delivers. Breaking ball, line back to the netting. One ball, two strikes. Wish we had an opportunity to see it one more time, that pickoff attempt at first, to see how close it actually was. One ball, two strikes. Tomi'i delivers. Swing, and that's fouled over the netting and out of play. Haven't seen a lot of him just because Hawaii's starting pitching has just been so good that the bullpen just hasn't gotten a lot of work. Tomi'i has not allowed a run in his last three outings. Pitched the Friday and Sunday against UC Davis and then the Thursday against CSUN. 1-2. Swing and a bouncer. Pass to Kata into center field. Base hit. Burdick will stop at second. Two on now with one out. Got the ground ball you wanted. The only problem was it was just out of Takata's reach. Here is Esteban Olazaba, the freshman. Singled his last time up. He has also walked. He is 1-for-2. 1-1, your score, top of the seventh. And there is action to the bullpen again for Hawaii. Pitch low and outside, 1-0. Grant Garmon is starting to loosen. And Redding, I think you could hear Rich Hill yelling, Jake, Jake. Yelling for Redding to go out and talk to Tomi'i, who He taps on the chest, tries to get him to settle down. There is no margin for error. Well, go-ahead run is at second, and Makai Negrete on the other side for Cal State Fullerton has been straight up dealing. You also wonder for Cal State Fullerton. I see some arms starting to go up there. You wonder at some point, do you see Andrew Wright, their closer, if Negrete is pitching really well? Wright, second team all-conference closer in the Big West. 1-0 to Olasaba. Burdick at second, Miller at first, one out. Tomi'i to the plate. And it's a slider, strike one. Right in the middle of the plate. Paul Contreras is on deck. Brody Martin, Grudzelanic, I believe, is now up in the bullpen. There's a breaking ball down and away. Redding can't find it. Turns around. He's found it right of home plate. That's going to allow the runner at second, Burdick, to advance. But Miller is going to have to stay at first. That was behind Redick. He turned around for a few seconds and had no idea where it was. And now the go-ahead run is 90 feet away. Third baseman Shimao in on the infield dirt. Two balls and a strike. So Mee hands below the waist. Here's his pitch. Runner from first goes. Bunt put down first base side. Martin has it. Tags the runner at first. No, they're going to say. They're going to say he's safe. They're going to say the runner up the first base line did not get tagged. The run is going to score from third on the suicide squeeze. It is 2-1. And Rich Hill wants a review.
7: Yeah.
0: Martin thought he tagged the runner, Olazaba. First base umpire was the one behind the play saying he didn't get tagged. Wow. And the first base umpire is trying to make his case to Rich Hill. The weird thing is he's the one behind the play. So I think we're going to get a review here on what is a very crucial call. The run's going to score regardless. Makes it 2-1. But again, did Martin get the tag? And it's just so hard to say. I mean, he seemed so confident that he had placed the tag down. He didn't, he didn't seem like he was trying to force a tag. It just looked like he was trying to place it. He had no play to home. So really, his only out was going to be there with that runner at first. This discussion with the umpiring crew is still ongoing. I think Rich Hill just wants them to review it and get it over with. Martin fields it. Now here's the other part of it though. Did the runner go outside the baseline in trying to get around the tag? Because if he did, he'd be out. Now that's kind of borderline because he went into the grass to evade Martin's tag. So, I don't think we're going to have a review. The two umpires are going to go over and talk to Hill. Jason Venzin, the home plate umpire, and Lee Myers. And they're talking to Coach Hill. I mean, the runner is way outside the baseline. He's in the grass. I mean, I can't imagine, first off, if Rich Hill's asking for a challenge, why are they not giving it to him? And Rich Hill's saying, I just read his lips just a moment ago, how could you guys have missed that? This is such a critical moment in this game. 2-1 Cal State Fullerton, top of the seventh inning. Tolmie's going to get some warm-up tosses in. I don't know if the tag was placed or not. I don't know. And whatever happened is going to stand. Wow. Ooh. Ah, man. That looks awfully close to a tag to me. Right up the first base line. We just saw a replay from the first base camera angle. And it looks like there that tag may have been applied. Anyway, and now Rich Hill comes out of the dugout. So, the scoring on that is going to be a bunt single RBI for Olazaba. It scores Burdick. That wild pitch comes into play. It's a big deal there. Paul Contreras now, Cal State Fullerton's best hitter, is going to come up. Will it be against Tolmie or will it be against Brody Martin Grudzelonic? And it is going to be Brody Martin Grudzelonic coming out of the Hawaii bullpen. 2-1 Cal State Fullerton here in the top of the seventh inning. And it is now Hawaii in a very desperate situation with a run already scoring here in this frame. Tolmie could not get an out in his brief time on the field. So we've got a pitching change. We will tell you about Martin Grudzelonic on here in a big spot in just a moment. 2-1 Cal State Fullerton 2-1, top of the seventh inning. With this pitching change, we'll step aside for a minute. This is Hawaii Baseball on ESPN Honolulu.
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0: 2-1 Cal State Fullerton here at the top of the seventh inning. And Brody Martin Grudzelonic is out of the Hawaii bullpen. The freshman 0-5 this year with a 4.02 earned run average in 47 innings. And right now it is all hands on deck for Hawaii. Facing a deficit for the first time in this game, and now facing elimination if Hawaii cannot climb back from this. So Tolmie allowed two hits, could not record an out, and Martin Grudzelonic to face Paul Contreras. 1-3, but has made good contact every time he's been at the plate. Runners at first and second, pitch way high, fastball at 91, ball one. Tolmie is responsible for both runners on base. Magdaleno's line now final. The two runs he allowed all earned. One ball, no strikes. Next offering. Fastball, low. 2-0. Titans looking for a little bit of revenge. Hawaii ended its season, ended Cal State Fullerton's season a year ago. Two-0 to Contreras. Low and outside, 3-0. It almost looks like Martin Grudzelonic's overthrowing. Garmin throwing once again. And correct me if I'm wrong, I think that's Robello throwing as well. It is. 3-0. Way outside, ball four. The bases are loaded. So Miller to third. Olazaba to second. Contreras at first. And now Cameron Kim. 1-for-3, flied out to left his last time up. How will Hawaii play this? Corner infielders come in. Middle infield will play back double play depth. 2-1, Cal State Fullerton, top of the seventh inning. And now out comes Rich Hill. I mean, at this point, you have to know. If someone doesn't have it, you got to know right away. If you've got to make a decision, you cannot hesitate. And Rich Hill has always been the guy that says, I'd rather get someone out an at-bat early than an at-bat late. Garmin's been going. Robello's been going. I mean, you got a right-handed hitter here at the plate. And there's the call. So Martin Grudzielanek throws four pitches, all of them outside the strike zone, and Rich Hill has seen enough. So another call to the bullpen. It is time to get nervous here in Fullerton, here in Irvine. 2-1, Cal State Fullerton leading Hawaii in the top of the seventh inning. The bases are loaded here with one out and another pitching change. We will see the fourth pitcher of this inning here at the top of the seventh inning. With this pitching change, we will step aside for a minute. This is Hawaii Baseball on ESPN Honolulu.
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0: Hey, Keely Robello is out of the bullpen for Hawaii. You would have made the assumption that if Hawaii were to have won today, Robello would have started tomorrow against UC Santa Barbara. But this is an elimination game, and you should never make assumptions trying to get out of an elimination game. And that's where Robello will make his first appearance out of the bullpen for Hawaii. 9-4, all-conference second-team selection as a starting pitcher. The 9 wins, the most on the team for Hawaii, an ERA of 3.06 in 82 1/3 innings. And Robello's job is to keep the bases full. There's one out in the inning. Nick Miller is at third. Esteban Olazaba is at second. Paul Contreras is at first. The first two are Tsubasa Tomii's responsibility. They both reached on singles. Olazaba, a suicide squeeze up the first baseline, which, a little controversial. Was there a tag? Was there not a tag? Did Olazaba run outside the baseline? That, I'm sure, will be talked about after this game. And then Contreras walked on four pitches by Brody Martin Grudzielanek. So, Robello out of the pen to face Cameron Kim. Singled in the third. He is 1-for-3. This is postseason baseball. Corner infielders in, middle infield double play depth. Pitch to Kim. Way inside, gets off the glove of Redding, rolls to the backstop, and it brings in Miller from third. It's 3-1, Cal State Fullerton in the seventh. And it all feels like it is starting to unravel. Started that one inside on Kim, and it was off the glove of Redding. I don't know if they're going to call that a wild pitch or a... They're going to call it a wild pitch. Now the entire infield is in. Three infielders on the left side. Next pitch, Kim, swing and a miss. 79 up in the zone, 1-1. That run charged to Tomii. Miller scores, Olazaba over to third, Contreras to second. But they do have the shift here on Kim. Three infielders to the left. Martin by himself on the right. 1-1. Swing, a bouncing ball, charging left side, Shimao. The third baseman gloves, throws to first in time. Almost crossing across, crossing Martin near the runner toward the foul side of first. But the throw gets there, two away, and both runners end up staying put. So two down. Infield can move back, and here's Andrew Kirchner. It's a great read, by the way, by Olazaba. That's a ball that Shimao charges. Olazaba, if he tried to score on that, he would have been thrown out. So runners at second and third, two down. Kirchner one for three with a double. Left-handed hitter Robello gives him a fastball high. One ball, no strikes. Hawaii in the last of the seventh. Redding, Laukong, and Martin, 4, 5, and 6 in the lineup. Meanwhile, Makai and Negrete's had to rest for a little bit. 1-0. Takes a strike. Fastball in the outer corner. One ball and one strike. Something smells really good coming from the concession stands to our right. You've got the smell of the grill, and you can see the smoke from the grill coming across the field right to left. 1-1. Fastball just off the inside corner. 2-1. Hawaii fans frustrated. It's been kind of a tough inning for them. The play up the first baseline certainly still stings. 2-1. Swing and a miss. Strike two. 89 on the outer half. And Robello is one pitch away from keeping the damage to a somewhat minimum. He shakes off a sign. Pitch clock is down to 3. 2-2. Swing, and that's fouled back to the top of the netting. Still 2 balls, 2 strikes. UC Santa Barbara waiting. Tomorrow afternoon, 1 o'clock Pacific. 2-2 to Kirchner. Fastball high and away. First base is open. Could argue you don't need to necessarily drill one right down the middle. Especially down two here. 3-2. On the outside corner, strike three. Fastball paints the black on the outer edge. Kirchner strikes out. Robello saves the day here in the top of the seventh inning. But Cal State Fullerton scores 2 on 2 hits. No errors and 2 base runners left. It's time for the seventh inning stretch. Everybody's going to need it. Shake the cobwebs off of that last half inning. 4, 5, and 6 in the Hawaii order when we return. Titans 3, Rainbow Warriors 1. This is Hawaii Baseball on ESPN Honolulu.
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0: 3-1 Cal State Fullerton as we go to the bottom of the seventh inning, and everything now comes into great focus. Hawaii's season now rests on these next 9 offensive outs. Makai Negrete has looked great here from the third inning on. In fact, I mean, he's looked great most of this game. Especially third inning on, where he's allowed 2 of the 4 hits that he's given up. He's thrown just 65 pitches. Going into the seventh, Jake Redding is 0 for 2. First pitch to the Hawaii catcher is a curveball right on the inside corner, strike 1. Right, left here against the southpaw Negrete. Lau Kong and Martin next, and Cal State Fullerton's got some work in its bullpen going. Oh, under Redding. Another curveball, misses low and inside. Almost got the top of his right shoe. 1-1. Andrew Wright, the Titan closer, is up and loosening. And you kind of figured that would be the case here at this point. 1-1. Taken high, 2-1. Now Wright pitched in the Sunday game, the final game of the 3-game series, and he blew the save. Cal State Fullerton was ahead, blew the save and took the loss. 2-1, Redding lines it into right field, base hit. And the tying run's going to come to the plate here in the bottom of the seventh. Right in that game, Hawaii won the series thanks to that Sunday game. 6-5. He went an inning and 2/3. Gave up 2 unearned runs on 4 hits, a walk, a strikeout, and a hit batter. Hawaii won it in a walk-off in 10 innings. So Wright has not been perfect against Hawaii. First pitch to Lau Kong. Takes a curveball for a strike. Lau Kong, 1-for-2, singled and scored in the second inning. 0-1. Breaking ball up and outside. 1-1. Hawaii just needs to put pressure on Negrete. Trying to clap back from the 2-run top of the seventh. 1-1. Another curveball, late swing and a miss by Lau Kong. 77 on the gun. 1-2. And I think if you're Jason Dietrich now, you have to ask yourself, Negrete's pitching well, but how far do you want him to go? 1-2. Curveball, slicing out a play to the right, foul, right near the entryway here to Cicerone Field at Anteater Ballpark. Hawaii's put the ball in play against Negrete, hence just the 3 strikeouts. That's also why the pitch count has been so low. 1-2. Curveball swung on and missed. 1 down here in the 7th. I think Lau Kong was hoping to see a fastball and Negrete wouldn't give him one. That one was middle, and Lau Kong was late to hack at it. 1 away for Josh Martin. Hawaii first baseman is grounded out to first and grounded out to second. Hawaii trailing 3-1, bottom of the 7th inning. Hawaii would love to at least get 1 back here in this inning. Pitch to Martin. curveball, line down the left field line. This one carrying. This one's out of the reach of the left fielder, Meyer, and it's going to be played off the wall. Heading toward third

0: And it's been just a picture-perfect day, warm all afternoon in the mid-80s. It's 69 degrees and clear. A little bit of a breeze going out right to left. Seen the ball carry a tad. 0-1. Swing. That one ripped foul. Bounce off the netting and right into the Titan dugout. And it's 0-2. Hawaii in the bottom of the eighth. Takata, Nahaku, Shimao, 9-1-2. 0-2. Fastball up and in. One ball and two strikes. Bello turns, kicks, and fires. Swing, got a breaking ball, and Lombardi was able to get a little bit of the bat on it and bounce it back foul to the left. Still 1-2. Be a big shot in the arm for Hawaii to get Robello to look strong here. 1-2. Swing and a miss. Strike three. Fastball made him climb the ladder. Lombardi strikes out in a 1-2-3 eighth. Jorge Keeley Robello will go to the last of the eighth. Cal State Fullerton 3 and Hawaii 1. This is Hawaii Baseball on ESPN Honolulu.
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0: Go to the bottom of the eighth, Cal State Fullerton 3 and Hawaii 1. Makaya Negrete is back for Cal State Fullerton. The pitch count has been good. 78, 60 for strikes. And they're going to ride with him until he lands in a little bit of trouble. That is the advantage that you have when you have a two-run advantage, that you can skirt with a little bit of danger in case your starter runs into a little bit of trouble. We're going to get a new right fielder into the game. We'll find out. Must be Logan Hart out in right field for Kirchner. Well, Hart for Ortega. Kirchner will go from right field to first base as the first pitch to Taylor Takata is a curveball for a strike. So Logan Hart, a junior, comes in the lineup replacing Ortega. Taylor Takata 0-2. Gets the nod at short for the injured Elijah Iquez. 0-1. Fastball. Takata lines it out of play to the right. 0-2. Winner gets UC Santa Barbara tomorrow, 10 a.m. Hawaii time. Loser season is over. 0-2. Curveball. Foul tipped into the glove of the catcher. One away. Negrete hasn't struck out a ton. Second time.

0: Kata has struck out as Kamana Nahaku steps up. That is the fifth K for Negrete. Nahaku's had a good night, 2 for 3, singled in the first and the third, flied out to center his last time up. This is the part of the Hawaii order that needs to produce. It almost feels like Hawaii's season really hinges here on the next couple of at-bats. First pitch, breaking ball high to Nahaku, 1-0. With Nahaku, Shimao after that. Ziegler, Nomoa after that. Hawaii's got to make a move, and they've got to do it now. 1-0 is a changeup low and away. Negrete does not have a walk. Fastball does land over the inside corner to the right-handed hitter. 2-1. Lots of room middle of the infield. Second baseman Miller still on the right side. Curveball, strike two, right at the bottom of the zone. 2-2. And the shortstop, Kim, playing more toward where the 5-6 hole would be on the left side. That curveball's been gnarly from Negrete all night. Here's the 2-2. Fastball, and Nahaku kind of reacting to it, fouls it back to the right. That will bounce toward the concessions, which have been very good, as usual. We talk about it all the time, every time we go to UC Irvine. And the concessions have been some of the best that you can find here in the Big West. Tri-tip fries, absolute. 2-2. Negrete winds and fires. Swing, a bouncing ball to third, but it is foul. Count stays 2-2. Nahaku giving a good challenge here. He hasn't seen a lot of pitches from Negrete. He saw in those first three at-bats just 5 pitches. He's seen more pitches in one at-bat here than he has all game. Wide in the pitch. Curveball. Foul back. Tried to pitch him away toward the outer corner. And the one thing Nahaku's doing is building up the Negrete pitch count. Two balls, two strikes. Negrete wants a new sign. Rubs the glove up and down his right leg. That's usually the sign for it. Now he turns and delivers. Fastball, swing and a miss, strike 3. Elevated at 89, and there's 2 down. Back-to-back Ks for Negrete. And here comes Tate Shimao. Singled his last time up. 1 for 3 is Tate. 3-1 Cal State Fullerton. Bottom of inning number 8. And looking down the Titan bullpen, Andrew Wright just bend it down right at the top of the bump. It's probably hot right now. It just doesn't want to overwork without being used in a game. You've got to manage that a little bit. Shimao takes a changeup low. 1-0. That can be the dangerous thing in these kinds of games. When you're in an elimination game, you know you have to be ready, but you don't want to be too ready. 1-0. Curveball. Shimao bounces it foul back. 1 ball, 1 strike. And so you kind of rest. You bend it down for a little bit. Now back standing up, you can hear the Cal State Fullerton fans. Let's go Titans. 1-1. Curveball. Shimao drives this to right center field, but this is playable for Hart, who will make the catch for out number 3. Negrete continues to command a 1-2-3 eighth inning. We'll move to the ninth. It is 3-1 Cal State Fullerton. This is Hawaii Baseball on ESPN Honolulu.
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0: We go to the ninth inning. It is 3-1 Cal State Fullerton leading Hawaii, with the winner moving on and the loser season coming to an end. Unlike in past years, where for some teams, how far you go in the conference tournament, well, I guess I say in past years, like last year, because this is only the second year of the tournament, where, you know, you do pay attention to your RPI a little bit and you hope that an early exit doesn't hurt you. This is not one of those years. This is, certainly for the Big West, this is UC Santa Barbara's year. If UCSB wins the conference tournament, you kind of know you're a one-bid league. The question then becomes, if you are UC Santa Barbara and you don't win the Big West tournament, then it becomes a matter of how far you go. The Gauchos had an RPI entering today of 34. That is, by all definitions, a bubble team. There's a strike on the outer half to Cam Burdick, 0-1. And I say that the definition includes them being a mid-major. Burdick hit by a pitch and scored back in the seventh. He's 0-2. Next pitch. Swing, and this is lined over first down the right field line. Burdick rounding first. He's going to head for second. The throw from Gabe Wright is not in time. And a leadoff double as the Titans are looking for insurance. Just kind of flared that one over Ziegler. Namoa's glove leaping up in the air. Leadoff man gets on. That's the first base runner allowed by Hakili Robello, who had retired 5 in a row up to that point since coming into the game. Now top of the order for Nick Miller. Rich Hill is directing the defense from outside the Hawaii dugout. As we'll get an offensive timeout here called by Cal State Fullerton. 3 runs, 9 hits, no errors for Cal State Fullerton. 1-6-0 for Hawaii. In the bottom of the ninth, by the way, Hawaii will have, with its season on the line, Ben Ziegler, Namoa, Jake Redding, Manalau Kong, a combined 2-for-9 with a run scored. So, important here for Robello. 3, 4, and 5 in the bottom of the order, not doing a lot. Keeping this at 2 is just paramount. Nick Miller, a double, 2 singles, a flyout to center. He's 3-for-4.3-1, Titans, top 9. Corner infielders pinched in, especially at third with Chimao. Robello's pitch, and that's a strike in the inside corner. Hawaii had the wheel play on. Although interesting, Miller didn't really show bunt until like the very end. And I was a little worried that he wasn't going to show bunt at all, that he'd slash at it, and there'd be nobody home to make a play anywhere. The middle infielders crashing toward the corners and the corner infielders coming in.
6: They'll turn, they'll throw to second, and they throw it behind Watanabe into center field. Over to third is Burdick, and a big mistake by Hawaii puts an insurance run 90 feet away. They had a pickoff play on where they had the corner infielders crashing, shortstop Takata breaking toward third, but Watanabe, the second baseman, breaking toward second for a pickoff play. The throw is behind him and into center. And here comes Rich Hill out of the Hawaii dugout. First error of the game. It's an E1, and it's at the worst possible time for one of the better defenses in the Big West. Hawaii had a .977 fielding percentage coming in. But it's an E1 on Robello. And Coach Hill now makes that slow walk over to the top of the hill. Nobody is warming in the Hawaii bullpen. And I think that tells you, along with the situation here, I think it tells you everything you need to know. This game very much is in Hakili Robello's hands. And if it all falls apart, it all falls apart. That's at least the way it would seem at the moment. So Coach Hill ends the meeting. While we have a moment, let's pause 10 seconds for station ID. This is the 2026 Big West Baseball Championships here on ESPN Honolulu, presented by SportsStand Sporting Goods. We'll actually take that ID here in just a moment. We'll wait here as Miller comes to the plate. Infield is in. Ziegler Namoa almost was level with the pitcher's mound. Now he'll backpedal. 0-1. Fastball. That's a bouncing ball, foul right side. Now we pause 10 seconds for station ID. It's the 2026 Big West Baseball Championships on ESPN Honolulu, presented by SportsStand Sporting Goods.
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6: 3-1 Cal State Fullerton, top of the ninth inning. Two strike count to Miller with one away, or nobody out here. Pitch. Swing, line, caught by Ziegler Namoa at first. Drawn in, got a little bit to his right, he makes the catch. And Burdick stays over at third. An absolutely massive first out, which will draw Esteban Olazaba to the plate. And the freshman, who has been a major player here for Cal State Fullerton in the last month, has been a major player in this game. Bunt single on a suicide squeeze. He was able to apparently get around the tag and apparently not get out of the baseline, and bring in what would be the go-ahead run. Pitch. Olazaba takes low and outside, 1-0. That made it 2-1. A wild pitch would extend the lead to 3-1. That was back in the seventh inning. Infield still in, except for Shimao, who's playing behind the runner at third base. Pitch. Low and outside, 2-0. I would say first base is open. You want to try to get the double play on, but you know who the on-deck hitter is Paul Contreras. And he is one of the most feared guys to face here in the conference. 2-0. Law it outside, 3-0. It may almost get to the point that if you walk Olazaba, you might as well walk Contreras and load the bases. And then you have a force out anywhere, and then you pitch to Kim. I mean, I'm getting ahead of myself, but I mean, that might be the situation you put yourself in if you can't get this out. 3-0 is a called strike. Fastball at 89 miles an hour. Grant Garman now starting to warm in the Hawaii bullpen. So this is not feeling now like a Robello or else situation. Alkier now heating up as well. 3-1 to Olazaba. High for ball four. Now Rich Hill's got a decision to make. Do you pitch to Contreras or do you walk him? Contreras put the Titans on the board with an RBI single in the third inning. He was robbed of extra bases and a run in the fifth and then was walked in the seventh. He is 1-for-3. All signs say right now they're pitching to him. 3-1 Cal State Fullerton, top of the ninth. Runners at the corners. Pitch. Swing and a bouncer to second. Watanabe turns to Sakata. It's out of his reach. And it's thrown behind him. And it gets into foul ground. It scores Burdick. Over to third base goes Olazaba. Hawaii goes from turning a potential inning-ending double play to watching the lead extend. 4-1 Cal State Fullerton. Oh, Watanabe tried to turn the start of a 4-6-3 double play, but the throw instead looked like it went wide of Takata behind him toward third, and then Shimao couldn't keep it in front of him. And it's going to turn into an error and a massive run, 3-run game now. And they're going to intentionally walk Cameron Kim. So it goes for Contreras, fielder's choice, RBI. And now with the bases full, here's Andrew Kirchner. This feels like the game. It goes E4 on Watanabe on the throw to Takata. 4-1 Cal State Fullerton, top of the ninth. And the pitch. High and outside, 1-0. Two costly errors here in the ninth inning. A pickoff attempt at second. And the start of a potential double play. 1-0. Swing and a miss. Breaking ball. Chase one off the plate away. One ball, one strike. You've got Olazaba at third. Contreras at second. Kim is at first. One-one. Bunt shown. Push down right side. That will bring in a run. Ziegler Nomoa underhands to Watanabe at first, who just got there in time. Titans might try to see if they should appeal this. Maybe not. Either way, the bunt works. It brings in Olazaba from third, and it's now 5-1. That was put down perfectly in the grass right side. It was very close at first base with Watanabe getting over. The sack bunt RBI makes it now 5-1. And now with Contreras at third and Kim at second, here is Logan Hart with his first plate appearance. 125 hitter with two RBI. Pitch to Hart. Swing and a miss. Strike one. So, Hawaii is now at the very edge of slam range. You're going to need at least four to keep your season alive. And that is a tall task against this Titan pitching staff. 0-1. Swing and a miss. Strike two. Fastball up at 87. Whether it would be Negrete, and that is now Jason Dietrich's determination. Negrete or Wright? It's a save situation. As of right now, Wright has five saves. Oh, it was a save situation. I beg your pardon. It's not anymore. Next pitch, fastball high, 1-2. Maybe that tells you, you stay with Negrete. It was 92 pitches. But it would also mean the other side is you might not have him for the remainder of this tournament. 1-2. Swing, and it's tipped out of the glove of Redding. One ball, two strikes. And I say that if this score would hold. Garmin still throwing in the Hawaii pen. Two-run top of the ninth. Cal State Fullerton has scored five unanswered since the third inning. They were down 1-0 at that point. It's 5-1 now. 1-2 pitch. Swing and a roller towards second. Watanabe picks it up, gets it to first in time, and that is the inning. But two runs come in the inning on just one hit, two costly errors, and two runners left on base. Hawaii's season now goes to the bottom of the ninth, and it is Negrete coming back out looking for his second complete game against the Bows this season. 5-1 Titans to the bottom of the ninth inning. This is Hawaii Baseball on ESPN Honolulu.
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6: Hawaii season now rests on needing four runs in the bottom of the ninth inning, trailing 5-1 here. And Micaiah Negrete, Cal State Fullerton starter, who has thrown 92 pitches, is looking for his third complete game of the season. One of them against Hawaii, the other against Oregon State. He will face 3, 4, and 5 in the Hawaii order. Ziegler, Nomoa, Redding, Lau Kong, and Hawaii will need more than that. Ziegler, Nomoa, 0-3. Wants his final collegiate season to go as far as it possibly can. First pitch to him. Fastball is low. One ball, no strikes. Hawaii has had 6 hits. They've stranded 4 on base. One ball, no strikes. Next pitch from Negrete. Fastball, that's a strike in the outer half. You'll look at the seventh. Hawaii had 2 on with 1 out. And those 2 were in scoring position. A fly ball to left, couldn't bring in 1. And then the very close ground out is the next one. 1-1 slider, swing and a miss, 1-2. You'll look back at that moment as really the only other moment. I mean, Micaiah Negrete has just been the better pitcher tonight. 1-2 pitch. Swing and a miss, strike 3. And Ziegler Nomoa goes after a pitch down in the zone, looks up into the lights as he walks back to the dugout, 1 away. There's that kind of realization, looking up into the crowd, seeing that that could potentially be his last collegiate at bat. Here's Jake Redding, singled in the seventh, was stranded at third. He's 1-3. And the first one of the Hawaii catcher. Swing and a fly ball to right. Coming in is Hart. Reaches out, makes the catch, 2 away. And Mauna Lau Kong is Hawaii's last chance to keep this game alive. 5-1 Cal State Fullerton here in the bottom of the ninth. Singled in the second, is struck out twice. 1-for-3 is Lau Kon. Pitch from Negrete. Lau Kon swings, skies this to center field. This one, a can of corn for Burdick, who comes into his left, makes the catch. Titans advance, and Hawaii season comes to an end. Hawaii was blanked from the third inning on. Micaiah Negrete pitched his best postseason game as a member of Cal State Fullerton's pitching staff. And Cal State Fullerton gets the 5-1 win over Hawaii. Hawaii season will end with a record of 27-23. Cal State Fullerton now 24-30. And the Titans will play UC Santa Barbara coming up tomorrow in about 16 hours. And what we saw here tonight, and we'll talk about it a little bit later on, was a microcosm of Hawaii's season all played out over the course of 9 innings. 5-1 Cal State Fullerton. We'll come back with more here in just a moment. 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
6: Cal State Fullerton over Hawaii 5-1, ending the Rainbow Warrior season in this elimination game. Double bracket or double elimination game play starts tomorrow, and Hawaii will not be in it, thus ending Hawaii baseball's time in the Big West Conference, as Hawaii will go to the Mountain West next year and starting kind of a brand new chapter, if you will, of Hawaii baseball, while at the same time kind of putting into focus all of what has happened here over the course of the year and how it just kind of played out here at the very end. Let's bring you the final numbers brought to you by Abbey Carpet and Floor. Experience the Abbey difference. 5 runs, 9 hits, no errors for Cal State Fullerton. 1 run, 6 hits, 2 errors for Hawaii. Micaiah Negrete improves to 9-4. He throws his third complete game of the season. 7 strikeouts, no walks, 1 earned run allowed. Negrete the win, the loss to Isaiah Magdaleno, who pitched well, but did dance in and out of a little bit of trouble early and just kind of ran into a wall in the 7th. Magdaleno falling to 7-5, 6 3rd innings, 2 runs earned, 4 strikeouts and a walk. He threw 94 pitches. Looking at some of the offensive numbers in this game, Hawaii only had one player pair hits, and that was Kamana Nahaku, and that was his first 2 at-bats in the 1st and 3rd innings. Hawaii had a hit in each of the 1st 3 innings, had 3 the final 6. Lone RBI was from Evan Rolbecki, RBI ground down in the 2nd. Cal State Fullerton, that top of the lineup was solid. Nick Miller, 3 hits. Olazaba had a couple of hits, walked twice, had an RBI. Contreras drove in a couple of runs. The top of the order was the successful part of Cal State Fullerton's lineup, and it came through when it absolutely needed to. So Hawaii season, and we'll talk about it when we go through the highlights here in just a minute. Hawaii season, really, you look at these nine innings, and I think you see kind of exactly where Hawaii really just kind of went wrong in this game. Offense was an all-season story. That's kind of where it started. And then crucial errors at critical times. We'll go through more of those in the highlights coming up in just a little bit. By the way, time of the game, I think we wrapped up a little over 3 hours. Tickets issued 867 here at Cicerone Field at Anteater Ballpark. We'll come back, highlights in a moment. 5-1 Cal State Fullerton over Hawaii. This is Hawaii Baseball on ESPN Honolulu.
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6: Cal State Fullerton over Hawaii 5-1 tonight. Let's go through the highlights here from the Big West Tournament. You had two outstanding starters, a couple of guys who have gotten National Pitcher of the Week honors, three between the two in Isaiah Magdaleno and Makai Negrete. And it all really kind of started with Hawaii just scratching one across against Negrete. We'll start in the second inning here. Manalau Kong on base. He would get over off of a single. He would get over to second on a wild pitch. Moved over. And then with one out, Evan Rolbecki would be at the plate facing Negrete. Fastball, Rolbecki. Hard grounded to short. Picked up by Kim. His only play will be to first. It's in time. Rolbecki retired. But Lau Kong comes in from third base. And it's Hawaii who's on the board first. 1-0 here in the second. And that lead would not last long, because we take you right to the third inning. Isaiah Magdaleno walked the batter in the first, gave up a double to lead off the second, but got out of that. In the third, he gave up a one-out double to Nick Miller. But Cal State Fullerton would not come up empty that time around. Two batters later, after the Miller double, Paul Contreras, the Big West co-field player of the year, would make his first impact of the game. 0-1. Swing. This one lined into left field. That's a base hit. Rounding third is Miller. He's going to come in and score easily. Contreras with an RBI single into left ties the game at one. They would get out of that, though. Contreras single. Cameron Kim got on base as well. But they would induce a flyout to Andrew Kirchner. Ended the inning. Kept the game tied at one. Titans would threaten again in the fifth with a man out. Nick Miller and Esteban Olazaba both singled. It was Contreras back at the plate, and one of the biggest moments of the game would come here in the fifth inning. 3-2. Pitch. Runners go. Swing. And this one hit down the left field line. This is trouble. Going back. Rolbecki at the wall. He leaps and he makes the catch. Rolbecki comes back down and he saves extra bases. That is the play of the year out in left field. On a drive down the left field line, Rolbecki leaping against the fence, crashing into it, making the catch, and keeping everybody put at first and second. Wow!
0: Yeah, I mean, you think of how important that was. If that drops, at least a run comes in. You're talking about Cal State Fullerton taking the lead at that point in the fifth inning. They got Contreras got robbed, and then Cameron Kim flies out to left, and it's still a 1-1 game at that point. But it wouldn't stay 1-1 for long. The pressure really would get to Magdaleno in the seventh inning. He hit Cam Burdick with a pitch with one out. Rich Hill would say that that's enough. That would bring Nick Miller up against Tsubasa Tomii, who would give up a single, two run with one out. And then big moment here with Esteban Olazaba at the plate. Game still tied, but the Titans threatening in the seventh. Tomii hands below the waist. Here's his pitch. Runner from first goes. Bunt put down first base side. Martin has it. Tags the runner at first. No, they're going to say he's safe. They're going to say the runner up the first base line did not get tagged. The run is going to score from third on the suicide squeeze. It is 2-1. Yeah, there was a lot going in that play. The first base umpire, Lee Myers, ruled that Olazaba was not tagged by Martin on his way up the first base line. That was part of the contention. The other part of the contention from Rich Hill was whether, in avoiding the tag, Olazaba was outside the baseline. That didn't seem like was ruled. And I don't think you can't review whether you're out of the baseline or not. That's something the umpires would have to talk about. They did. I could read Rich Hill's lips. It sounded like it's something that they missed going through that. But they didn't review the tag. So I guess Hawaii did not have an argument on that. That made it a 2-1 game. And it would get worse from there because the Titans would add more. But this time, this was off of a Hakeely Robello pitch. Corner infielders in, middle infield double play depth. Pitch to Kim. Way inside, gets off the glove of Redding, rolls to the backstop, and it brings in Miller from third. It's 3-1, Cal State Fullerton in the seventh. Yeah, I mean, Olazaba had that bunt single, then Paul Contreras walked by Brody Martin Grudzelanek. That would be the only batter he would face. And then that was the first pitch from Robello since he came into the game, and it was that. A wild pitch, which brought in that run, made it 3-1. Now, granted, in his defense, ever since that one pitch, he was great going into the ninth inning. He'd retired at one point the first five batters he faced, but it made it 3-1 at that point. We go to the bottom of the seventh inning where Hawaii was trying to answer back against Negrete. Redding single to lead off the inning. Two batters later, Josh Martin would double. So he had runners at second and third. Evan Robecki with Gabe Wright as a pinch runner at second base. Robecki would fly out to left. That did not bring in Redding from third. He was forced to stay put. Cody Watanabe would come to the plate trying to make something happen with two out. Pitch to Watanabe, swings, bouncer, knocked down by the first baseman, gets up, bobbles, flips it to first, it is in time, and Watanabe's retired. Hawaii's going to ask for a review. Yeah, they ultimately thought twice about it. Watanabe did seem to be out at first base. It was a great job by Ortega, the first baseman. Bobbled it a couple of times, but Negrete covered first base just in time. The throw beat him, and it kept the score at that point 3-1. We flash forward to the ninth inning, where Cal State Fullerton against Hakeely Robello would start to put it on a little bit. Burdick doubled to get on to start the inning. Esteban Olazaba would later walk, but a big moment right there would come with Paul Contreras at the plate. Now, let's set this up a little bit, because you had at one point one error. Burdick got on base and doubled, and Hawaii tried to make a play on him over at second, tried to pick him off. Robello's throw was behind Watanabe, the second baseman, at inter-center field. That got him over at third. Olazaba walked. Paul Contreras, with runners at the corners, would add to Cal State Fullerton's lead. Runners at the corners. Pitch.
6: Swing and a bouncer to second. Watanabe turns to Sakata. It's out of his reach, and it's thrown behind him, and it gets into foul ground. It scores Burdick. Over to third base goes Olazaba. Hawaii goes from turning a potential inning-ending double play to watching the lead extend. 4-1 Cal State Fullerton.
0: Now Watanabe tried to turn, kind of make a throw over to the shortstop. Takata covering second on the run, and it was a little wide, I think, on the infield side of second base. It was out of Takata's reach, got by the third baseman Shimao into foul ground down the left field line. That scored a run, and then two batters later, Andrew Kirchner with runners on. Kirchner would add. 1-1, bunt shown. Push down right side. That will bring in a run. Ziegler Nomoa underhands to Watanabe at first, who just got there in time. Titans might try to see if they should appeal this. Maybe not. Either way, the bunt works. It brings in Olazaba from third, and it's now 5-1. Robello would end up getting out of the inning, got a Logan Hart ground out to second, made it 5-1. Hawaii had a lot of work to do in the bottom of the ninth. The Titans would decide to bring back Micaiah Negrete to try to get his third complete game of the season. And, I mean, he really didn't have any trouble. He threw six pitches and got Ben Ziegler to Moa to strike out, Jake Redding to fly out to right, Manalau Kong to fly out to center, and that would be the game. 5-1 final, Cal State Fullerton over Hawaii. Hawaii still having their team meetings, pitchers getting together down the line, rest of the team in a separate huddle. They all were in one shared huddle for quite a while out there and left. The realization of what's come to an end here in Irvine. We'll put a summary, kind of an essay, if you will, on this season when we come back here to Cicerone Field at Anteater Ballpark. 5-1, Cal State Fullerton ends Hawaii's season. This is Hawaii Baseball on ESPN Honolulu.
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6: 5-1 Cal State Fullerton over Hawaii tonight here in Irvine, California. On one side, you've got a Cal State Fullerton group just packing up and knowing that they're going to be right back here in a little over about 14 hours or so, just about. Forgive me for my math, but they'll be here again about 14 hours or so in preparation for tomorrow's double elimination round matchup against the number one seed UC Santa Barbara. And on the other side, you see hugs. See a lot of the pitchers with handshakes and hugs right now. I say pitchers. That's actually, I see Josh Martin down there. Tate Shimao giving a hug to one of his teammates. Martin with a hug for, I think that's Ben Ziegler Nomoa down in that group. You can tell for some of those guys, this is their final game as a Rainbow Warrior, their final collegiate game. You think of super seniors like Ben Ziegler, Namoa, and Kamana Nahaku, who came back to try to build on what they did last year, try to make a Big West championship run, something that would ultimately fall flat here in this elimination game. And this is where those bonds, they start to form when the baseball doesn't happen. Those lifetime bonds that you make when you go out into the world, you go to future UH games and root on the next round of Rainbow Warriors. Those are the kinds of memories and friends that you make that last a long time. Final words on this 2026 season. This was a season that had all the expectations. Hawaii was picked to finish the tie for fourth in the Big West Conference with, guess who? Cal State Fullerton. And that's what we ultimately got in this elimination game. But before a pitch was even thrown this season, Hawaii faced some bad news that Sebastian Gonzalez suffered an injury in a practice and did not pitch this year. And you can look months down the line and say, who knows what that injury would have done. I mean, you would have had potentially a solid three-man pitching rotation, something that Hawaii arguably has not had in Rich Hill's 5 years at the University of Hawaii. The Gonzalez injury would turn out to be just a massive blow to this team. Hawaii also did not help itself with its starting Big West Conference play, and you could feel kind of the concern right out of the gate when Hawaii was swept at home by Cal Poly, and then Hawaii went to Long Beach State for its first conference road trip and dropped 2 of 3 to the Dirtbags, who would ultimately finish in eighth place in the Big West Conference, but a series that would certainly come back to kind of haunt Hawaii at the end of the day. Hawaii started Big West play 1-5 and really needed to pick itself up. And maybe the moment that defined the start of that pickup came at UC Santa Barbara when Isaiah Magdaleno and Jackson Flora went toe-to-toe. And Flora pitched well, but it was the bullpen that Hawaii beat. Hawaii took 2 of 3 from UC Santa Barbara, including taking a win on a night that Jackson Flora and the Gauchos are normally a team that can't be beaten. And you kind of felt at that point, Hawaii went 3-3 on that road trip and maybe kind of sparked a little bit of life going back home, that maybe those thoughts and dreams of going to a Big West tournament, which everybody just kind of assumed coming into the year was going to happen, was still potentially in play. Then Cal State Fullerton came to Hawaii. Negrete, who had an all-country performance with a complete game win over Hawaii in a 2-0 win, kind of put everybody back down to earth a little bit. But Hawaii recovered, won the next two, took that series taking 2 out of 3. And then the seesaw would continue, losing 2 of 3 at UC San Diego. You're still kind of thinking, all right, you're in that range. But you know what you're also dealing with? Offense. Hawaii's offensive woes were a problem over the course of this series. Hawaii struggled to score runs on a consistent basis. Hawaii's batting average at one point was hovering in the 240s, sometimes below. It was among the bottom in the Big West Conference, and Hawaii was trying to win games despite poor hitting performances. But then came that next wave for Hawaii. UC Irvine. Hawaii took 2 of 3 against the Anteaters in early April. Went on the road, took 2 of 3 from Cal State Bakersfield. They would finish that road trip. It was a two-weekend road trip. They lost a game to UCLA, lost 3 to Oregon State, even though Hawaii had a chance to win that Sunday game against Oregon State. And then it was the final stretch in May, with Hawaii not at all for sure knowing that it would make the postseason, that Hawaii would need to finish the year strong, would need a strong month of May. That was the Magdaleno month of May. He had the complete game shutout against UC Riverside that got him National Pitcher of the Week honors. Hawaii wins that series against UC Riverside. Magdaleno was great against UC Davis. They got the win. Problem was, Hawaii lost that series, lost 2 of 3. Hawaii needed one win against CSUN to get it done. They did. It was Magdaleno again, a complete game performance against CSUN on that Wednesday to get them in But it was still just all this uneasiness of a Hawaii team that just could not score runs consistently. Entering this game, Hawaii averaged 4.8 runs per game and hit 252 on average. With great pitching, which Hawaii entered this game third in the country in ERA at 3.44, Hawaii was a team that knew it could win games there, even though it was eighth in the conference in batting average. Unfortunately, when you go up against a really good pitcher, and tonight that was Mekhi Negrete, the offense needs to be there, and the Hawaii offense just was not. In critical moments, its lone run was on an RBI ground out in the second inning. And that's why we said, kind of before we even got into the essay slash storybook of this season, that everything you saw here in this game, lack of offense, good pitching that didn't get a lot of support, and unfortunate miscues and dropped opportunities, ultimately come back to beat this team tonight and end its season. But what does that mean going into 2027? First and foremost, it means Hawaii's leaving the Big West. This is the Baseball's last game as a member of the Big West Conference. Hawaii will move into the Mountain West next year, where the conference is a 16 postseason. Top six get in, and then your one and two get byes. It ultimately goes on from there. The Mountain West, some people believe Hawaii could go in right away and win the Mountain West. Well, you got to find out. Altitude, all those things do come into play. There are questions. Elijah Ikez missed tonight's game because of injury. He missed 20 games. There are some people that believe that maybe after this year, Ikez, who is draft eligible, could think about the draft. That's going to be a question. Isaiah Magdaleno has been out of this world in the last month. There were 15 scouts to see him today, including four from the Arizona Diamondbacks organization. He has never been brighter in what he has done. Does Magdaleno take this opportunity to say that this is his time to exit and try to look at his professional stock? What does the potential transfer portal or other things say? I mean, there are a lot of things that really do come into play. The offseason is all about that, and Hawaii's going to have a little extra time to think about all of those things and try to piece things together before the 2027 season gets started and Hawaii opens its year out of conference in the Mountain West. First, they'll have to kind of, they continue to embrace many of these players out in left field. I see Kamana Nahaku getting a hug from, that's pitching coach Keith Zuniga right in front of the Hawaii dugout. Hawaii will head back home tomorrow with a lot to regroup and a lot to think about here in the offseason. Final score here, 5-1. Coming up next, it is game night here on ESPN Honolulu. There have been a lot of people that have contributed to Hawaii baseball all season long. I want to thank them for what they have done. Our studio producers all year, Keegan Ota, Tanner Hayworth, Cole Mousoff, Kylie Pagood. We are fortunate to have really outstanding people who make sure that we get to do this all year long. And, of course, the people here behind the microphone, Tiff Wells, Harrison Kuroda, Cole Mousoff, Scott Robbs. Scott and I have been together 8 years. Harrison Kuroda really stepped in here in the last month. I'm super appreciative of him and Scott and everybody who has described the moments of Hawaii baseball all season long. The next Hawaii broadcast, well, Hawaii football, week zero at Stanford. Can't come soon enough in late August. Of course, you'll hear that right here on ESPN Honolulu with John Venneri and Mark Venneri. We are months away from that. Count it down. We're a little over 3 months away from Hawaii sports being back on the radio. But for us and for the 2025-2026 athletic calendar year, it comes to a close abruptly and early tonight. For our great crew, studio producer Cole Mousoff, I'm Josh Pacheco. Thanks for being with us. Thanks for enjoying Hawaii baseball all season long. Your final from Irvine, Cal State Fullerton 5 and Hawaii 1. 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Game night is coming up next. We say so long from Southern California.
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10: I know the caller, Cavaliers. He always wanted to shout him out, Cavaliers, letting you know that Cavaliers just got Cavaliers by the nigga tonight.
4: He's not wrong. 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He's Emmett Golden. I'm Q Myers. 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Well, we did you a solid, Emmett. We didn't call you last night. Now, there were some of us that thought about it, you know, and I was like, you know what? I'm going to let my man get it because I'll catch up with him tomorrow night. But, man, we got to send you to the front of the congregation. Man, you need to come and tell the whole church audience what in the hell happened to your Cleveland Cavaliers in that ultimate meltdown that we witnessed on Tuesday night.
11: So my partner in Cleveland, Dry Cherry, said it best. We talk that Cavalanche stuff all the time. Well, last night was a Cavalapse. It was a collapse of epic proportion. And man, you know, a lot has been made about James Harden, and look, he got abused last night. But Kenny Atkinson, what he did was malpractice, in my humble opinion.
4: Yep.
11: You're up 22 points. It's in the fourth quarter. What you need more than anything is stops, you know, and you see that James can't, he can't guard Jalen Brunson, which there's no shame in that. There are a lot of people in the NBA.
4: But he didn't even try to slow him down, man. He barely even moved his legs.
11: Hey, man,

0: Hawaii.
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0: 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We do that. 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
10: 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The Cavs eye another upset, while the Knicks carry the dreams of all of New York. 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

0: Atkinson. I mean, the Cavs had two use or lose it timeouts, which means when you get to the 3-minute mark of the fourth quarter, everybody goes down to two timeouts. They had four timeouts left in the fourth quarter. As you just said, they're coming off playing a best of seven series that went the distance. And by the way, it was their second consecutive best of seven series that went the distance. They played every other day, essentially, for a month. And they're coming down the fourth quarter of the game. Jalen Brunson gets hot. The crowd is going. Kenny Atkinson never calls a single timeout. Not only does he not call the use it or lose it timeouts, he doesn't call a timeout all the way until the end of regulation at all, at any point. Meanwhile, Jalen Brunson starts making shots. Yes. The Knicks start to get back in the game. Yes. He then sends as aggressive a double team as I've ever seen anybody do at Jalen Brunson every single possession, which Jalen Brunson then just very casually tossed the ball, usually OG Anunoby at the top of the key, who either had a wide open lane for a dunk or another pass for a wide open three. And they just kept giving up one wide open shot after another, and they didn't change anything. It was unbelievable to watch them just completely melt down. And Donovan Mitchell had 29 points when he hit a three with 8:13 to go in the fourth quarter. It was 0-for-5 the rest of the game, had one turnover, was pretty much invisible. James Harden's defense was reprehensible, and even by James Harden's standards. I mean, it was a collective meltdown, but I really just was flabbergasted by what Kenny Atkinson was doing. I couldn't believe he didn't call timeout at any point. Like, it was crazy to me.
1: And his explanation was he likes to hold on to his timeouts.
0: You literally lose two of them.
2: His post game. Well, okay.
0: It's just crazy.
1: Invest in your 401k.
0: You're literally just called timeout with 4 minutes to go in the fourth quarter. Just let your team get a break. I couldn't believe it. It was crazy.
2: First off, let me just say that Sam Merrill, you know, and it was relevant this week, the double bang that Mike Breen made famous with the Steph Curry shot 10 years ago in Oklahoma City. Tonight, there actually was a half bang. When Sam Merrill took the shot near the end of regulation.
1: I thought it was in.
2: Breen, I'm pretty sure, said bet. He actually got the first half syllable out. He was prepared to bang it. And then the ball rimmed out.
1: Honestly, that should have counted for at least 2.5 points. It was in.
0: I don't know how it didn't go in.
1: Rattled around the bottom of the net and out.
2: But for basketball karma, that ball shouldn't have gone in.
3: Well, Kenny Atkinson said they got unlucky.
2: Kenny Atkinson said they got unlucky and that he was proud of the way his team played. I guess he can be proud of the way they played for three quarters. But so basically, you know, taking a step back, Mike Brown, Knicks coach, desperate, down 20, you know, with less than 10 minutes to go, put out basically an all shooting lineup. Mitchell Robinson had been playing earlier in the game. The Cavs were purposely fouling him. I think they put him on the line four times. He went 2 of 8. And, you know, he had a good stretch in the first half, but he was being ineffective. And so he went to, Josh Hart. The Cavs were totally helping off of.
1: Josh Hart was minus 23 in this game.
2: Yeah, he took, you know, Jared Allen was guarding him and he was helping off of him. So Mike Brown made a sort of I don't want to say you're desperate in game one, but sort of for the moment.
0: I mean, he really just subbed out Josh Hart for Landry Shamet. I mean, it wasn't like he had his other starters in the game. He just went all offense. Right. Yeah.
1: Spread the floor out, put the ball in Brunson's hands and let's just try to outscore him down 22.
0: See what you can do.
2: And so I want to say, about 7 possessions in a row, they just went to a very basic pick and roll where they forced James Harden into a switch and put Harden on Brunson, and Brunson got past him every single time.
0: Well, and the Cavs weren't even trying to stop that. They were doing the most casual rub switches ever, just letting James Harden get isolated on Jalen Brunson.
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Good morning. It is a Thursday morning. It is that time at about 5 a.m. and counting. It's the Gary Dickman Show on ESPN Honolulu, 92.7 FM and AM 1500. I was hoping, I guess like all of us, to be in a better mood. I'm in a good mood, but realizing the University of Hawaii baseball season has come to a close rather suddenly. Yeah, that definitely disappointing, and it happens. No excuses. There are reasons. We'll get into that. The final score yesterday in the elimination game, the 4-5 matchup, 5-1, Cal State Fullerton beating UH. Fullerton now will advance to the double elimination tournament that is starting this morning. They will get number one, Santa Barbara. And Cal Poly, UC San Diego, the other two teams that are left. And it's one thing to lose. Well, I try to fix my voice. Hopefully that'll be better, a little better. The way they lost was surprising. Isaiah Magdaleno, the National Pitcher of the Week last week, one of the other awards he won. Big West first team. No surprise. He did not have a bad performance, but he did let up a couple of runs, which is almost unlike Isaiah. Too much to ask for another shutout. He went 6 2/3, let up two earned runs, struck out 4. And, you know, he didn't do a bad job. One of the problems is that his opponent or his opposing pitcher, Micaiah Negrete, who is also first team All Big West, pitched even better. A complete game, one earned run, struck out 7, 6 hits for Hawaii. And they were winning 1-0, Hawaii was, after the second. Tied at 1 going into the 7th inning. And Rich Hill made some moves, and unfortunately, they didn't work out. And as I said at the beginning, it was almost kind of uncharacteristic in a way for Hawaii, because usually they're a very good defensive team. That came back to haunt them with a couple of errors in the 9th inning to allow 2 more runs to score. Go from 3-1 to 5-1. When it was 3-1 after UH let up 2 in the 7th, I thought, okay, 3-1, they've done it before. Hopefully Negrete will get a little winded. He did throw 98 pitches, which is pretty good for a complete game. Magdaleno, in his 2 complete games here for the last 2 home games, was 100 and I think 101 pitches in a complete game. Uncharacteristic defense by Hawaii, and unfortunately, it just didn't work out for them. They couldn't get the bats going. They went to Tomi'i, who was also a first-team All-Big West, and he threw a wild pitch to allow a run to score, replacing Magdaleno in that 7th inning when Fullerton broke the tie. Ben Ziegler and Amoa without a hit. Hawaii had 6 hits, as I said. Kamana Nahaku, who's been coming on of late, started off slow. He had 2 of those hits for Hawaii. They had that one run was driven in by Evan Robecki. And again, for Hawaii to not have that defense working their way, the pitching, I don't want to say the pitching was bad. It was just that the wild pitch really came at an inopportune time. Grudzielenik came in, also in the 7th inning, walked 1 batter and came out. And I'm not sure why he came out at that point. If it was just for that 1 batter, maybe Rich Hill saw something he didn't like. And then Hikili Rabello came in, who was supposed to be starting today. We were hoping he would start the 10 a.m. game if Hawaii won. And even with him coming in the game last night,

hold back. You worry about tomorrow, and you go with anybody you think can help you get a win today. And Rebello came in and didn't really pitch poorly. It was just that on a double play ball, got away from them. Two unearned runs. They called it one unearned run, but I know both runs, I thought, were results of the errors that occurred in that ninth inning. And when you're down 5-1 going to the bottom of the ninth, still Hawaii's done it before, but with a pitcher, one of the best pitchers in the conference. And we saw that in March when he also beat Hawaii in a shutout that time, 2-0. Negrete is the real deal. It made me think, even though it didn't matter at the time, that, boy, Fullerton barely got in the Big West tournament. For them, it came down to the last game of the regular season last Saturday. They needed a win. They had lost 2 in a row to San Diego, I believe it was. And they needed a win to clinch that spot. Irvine was about to overtake them. And didn't happen. Fullerton gets in, and I'm still thinking, okay, they've struggled down the stretch. They had lost something like 7 out of 9, give or take a game, somewhere around there. But with their ace on the mound, I thought it would be a low-scoring game, and it kind of was, well, at least until the ninth inning. And even after 6, tied 1-1. For Hawaii, it is disappointing. I still, even though I am disappointed, I feel awful for the players and Rich Hill. I still look at this as a good season. I know the way Hawaii fans are. Anytime, well, maybe you shouldn't say anytime, but when a team that we love and follow and expect to go far doesn't, fans are disappointed, and rightfully so, to be disappointed. In some sports, they want the coach out. That's not going to be the case with Rich Hill. 27-23 is their overall record. Not a great overall record. They did have a little bit of a slow start, especially in Big West play. They did finish strong. And one of the things, and I believe Josh mentioned this yesterday, this one sentence, Josh Pacheco, of course, is that the Big West has got a lot of good pitchers. The Big West has some good teams at the top. Fullerton was, to be honest, maybe not one of them. It's just with that one pitcher. And I am curious to see what happens to them the rest of the tournament without Negrete pitching. Fullerton, with that win, improved to 24-30. On the season. So they finish in the 5 spot right behind Hawaii, but with that one stud pitcher, it was enough. I don't feel that any of their other starting pitchers would have been able to get the job done, but in a tournament, one game at a time, that's all they needed. As I said, I am really curious to see what they do the rest of the tournament, and I'm not wishing them to lose every game. It doesn't matter to me who wins. I know sometimes I've always, with my teams, thought, well, if my team loses to whoever, you want that team to win it all, then it looks like you lost to a really good team. It makes you losing a little bit easier to take. I'm not sure if I don't really feel that way this time. And I don't expect Fullerton to win the Big West because of Cal Poly and Santa Barbara being very strong. And with this championship series that will end on Saturday, You know that, well, Negrete might pitch again. I don't think after 98 pitches that he would pitch on Saturday if they got that far. Well, start on Saturday. So it's tough for teams in the elimination game to keep advancing because of a game or more every day and depending on the rest of your rotation. Like for Hawaii, we would have had Rebello today. And he's not Isaiah Magdaleno, but he's not that far behind. All of that, though, doesn't matter right now because it's not going to happen. Little disappointing, as I say. Also, the fact that for the University of Hawaii, that's the end of the sports season. I don't think that, I'm pretty sure sailing is done, and I believe that is it. So, as I say, when every major league season ends, kind of a down feeling. You're into it with whatever sport is going on at the time. On the pro level, on the college level. And when it ends, it's kind of a downer. The only maybe saving grace for, let's say, UH over the year is that every other sport, when it ends, you have other sports going on. You know, when women's volleyball ended, well, we had men's volleyball a month and a half later.
Still had men's and women's basketball. Football was still going on.

0: and so on. And now that is not the case. Now we have that long layoff. And I will do the math again, but I believe it's right around 100 days before kickoff for the University of Hawaii. And I think it's 14 Saturdays from now. It's something I saw the other day, too. So we will have some college news coming out. In fact, there was something that came out yesterday. I'll get into it a little bit more later. But the Mountain West, who seems to be really on top of things with their scheduling, they released the soccer schedule for this upcoming season. Now, it's just for conference play, of course. So for the Rainbow Wahine soccer team, they start on September 24th. So we can maybe get into that, maybe have Coach Bud on our show in the next couple of days or next week. But at least they got their schedules out early. Baseball came out about a month ago for next year. So we will have what they call the dog days of summer. At least we have the NBA playoffs. They are still going on. If you want to get in touch today, 808-296-1500. I will be on from 5 till 9. Tanner Hayward joining me from 7 to 9 with Let's Talk Sports. Canoe and Billy once again taking the weekend, the week, maybe sometimes the month off, and they'll be back. I know Canoe will be back early next week. Not sure when Billy will be coming back. He is at that big, big concert in Las Vegas, BTS. And I know a few people from Hawaii going there. The guest this morning, at 6:20, we are 99% sure that we will have Steve Sciarippa joining the show. He is from The Sopranos, Bobby Bacala. Had him on the show about a year ago when the Knicks had eliminated Boston. He was at game one, the Knicks over Cleveland. I'm not sure if he's going to be at the game tonight, but he is the biggest Knicks fan. Maybe not that I, the biggest big Knicks fan that I can get on the show. Let's put it that way. And he will be entertaining if he is on, and we hope that we can get him on at 6:20. At 8:20 this morning, Larry Beal will be joining us. Larry was scheduled last week, had a little miscommunication, and he will be ready to go this morning at 8:20. And we will have some NBA playoff talk to go over. And when I look on the front page of the Star Advertiser sports section, one story I wasn't surprised at because I heard about it some point yesterday, HPU, Hawaii Pacific. In fact, I heard Billy Hull bring it up, I think his best for the best and worst. Hawaii Pacific adding flag football for next year. That is pretty cool. I didn't know the PacWest even had flag football, but they do. And I think that is great. We'll get into that a little bit later. And the other story that I didn't expect, and there's no specific reasons why, but this was a shocker. Darren Matsuda is no longer the Punahou boys basketball head coach. 15 years there. Paul Honda has a column on that today. And he was let go. His contract was not renewed. And no reason given. I mean, they were in the state championship game this year, losing to Kahuku in February. The year before, they won the state championship. He's been a very successful coach. They maybe arguably have had the best program over his tenure there in 15 years. His record, 363-106. No losing seasons. Three times he was the coach of the year, the coach of the year in the state of Hawaii. And that was voted on by other coaches and media. He did not comment, but acknowledged that it did. He was told this. And this went back to May 13th. Punahou, their athletic director, would not confirm the decision, Scott Wagner. And he deferred any other questions to their Office of Communication. There are other coaches quoted in this article, and they were equally surprised, stunned, and not exactly on board with this. Yeah, I can't think of a reason why this would happen. It certainly couldn't be anything based on what goes on the court. His record speaks for itself. But that was surprising. And just in the last week or so, we have seen some coach movement on the high school level for boys basketball. I saw Jacob McEnroe. Remember watching him play at Farrington. He is now going to be the head coach at Farrington. And I know Moana Lewis coach, and I forget his name right now in front of me. I'll get it in front of me in a few minutes. He is now going to Kamehameha. So there was some movement there. But Darren Matsuda, again, Punahou, the big program for a long time, no replacement has been named. And, yeah, a little curiosity there, to say the least. Those things do happen, oftentimes without explanation. And we'll probably hear rumors about why. But, yeah, that was a little bit of a surprise there, to say the least. 808-296-1500 is the phone number. Baseball, again, surprising that they lost 5-1. But I guess when you look at the starting pitcher, Negrete, you can understand it, even though it is still kind of a down feeling, that is for sure. The NBA playoffs had a very interesting game last night in the Western Conference Final. Tonight, the Eastern Conference Finals, game number 2, which I am obviously looking forward to. We'll talk some NBA, and I'll get to some texts that have come in. That is all coming up next on the Gary Dickman Show, ESPN Honolulu.
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0: It is 5:20 a.m. on this little bit of rain Thursday morning. Gary Dickman and Tanner Hayworth here in our dry, warm ESPN Honolulu studios in downtown. And I do have a lot to cover today. I will go to the text line, a couple of texts in already. and one on Hawaii in the Mountain West. It just says simply, on the college level, UH in the Mountain West Conference will be a challenge in all sports. Now, I'm not exactly sure what you mean by that as far as, is it going to be a challenge for Hawaii to succeed in the Mountain West in all sports? And I think what I see in Mountain West, and I'm going to state this first and foremost once again, which I guess it wouldn't be first and foremost because I've said it often. When people say the Mountain West Conference in basketball is going to be a lot tougher for Hawaii than the Big West, I don't agree with that. Now, football's already been there. You got a couple of different teams. You got North Dakota State. You got Northern Illinois. You got UTEP. We don't know about North Dakota State as far as how they will be on the FBS level. The other two schools have not been exactly, UTEP and Northern Illinois, exactly been championship contenders of late. But with basketball, the Mountain West was a better basketball conference than the Big West. Was. But with the schools that are leaving, no, it is not necessarily a better conference. I still have to see a little bit about some of these schools, like a Grand Canyon in the Mountain West, I think will be good. But I don't think that any other school necessarily is going to be the top team going into the season where they are head and shoulders above, let's say, a Hawaii. Now, for Hawaii, like a lot of other schools, it is going to be different in that you have almost an entirely new starting rotation, starting cast. Unless Isaac Johnson can get that year back. Remember, he has appealed for a waiver to play one more year, kind of like Gittes did the year before. I have not heard anything on that. I did talk to somebody at UH about that maybe 3 or 4 weeks ago, and basically the same thing. They're hopeful but not overly optimistic. But without him, it's a totally new team, really. I mean, you have a couple of the reserves there that are back. But the Mountain West, when you lose the San Diego State, the other schools that are leaving, except for maybe Fresno State, they're losing the best that they've had. And we'll see how they are. I don't think it'll be a bad basketball conference, but I don't believe that the Mountain West is going to be better than the Big West necessarily. I mean, UC Davis, of course, is moving over too in basketball. And they're a good program. Not anybody that Hawaii is not going to be up for the challenge against and maybe have success that they've had more recently against. So I don't think the Mountain West is going to be better in men's basketball. For women's basketball, I get the sense that it's not also going to be much better than the Big West. The travel, you can say, will be a challenge. And that is definite because you're going to be traveling a lot more, a lot further than you did in the Big West. So that is one area I guess you could say it'll be better. Men's basketball, of course, staying in the Big West. Baseball moving to the Mountain West. And we already saw their baseball schedule for conference come out. So when people bring up that the Mountain West is going to be a step up, and I know Hawaii needs to maybe, get more money to attract better talent and to hopefully offset what financial burdens come on with the travel. Remember also, they're not going to be paying the travel subsidy like they used to. And that is a good thing. I don't really think that the Mountain West is going to be overall a much tougher conference. Football is the number one sport. And again, status quo, basically, because we've already been there. I am interested to see how it works out with other sports. And we'll find that out. I mean, we did see, I think it was women's volleyball, if I'm not mistaken. They're going to have a little bit different schedule that'll be easier in a way for Hawaii. Instead of having to travel as often, you'll play one team twice at their location instead of home at home, and that'll save on as many trips, I believe. So we'll see. But, I mean, it is different. I will, for one, miss the Big West. When Hawaii joined the Big West, I wasn't overly excited. To be honest, from what the WAC was, I thought the Big West was a little bit of a step down. And I'm looking at basketball when I said that. And baseball was better, is better in the Big West. And maybe part of it for basketball was just the perception that others have. You play in high school gyms It's not, you know, big arenas. It's not big-time basketball. I got rid of that thought early on because I think the basketball talent in the Big West was better than people gave it credit for. I don't care about the size of the arenas or gyms. The basketball play was actually pretty good for a mid-major conference, better than what some people say. It wasn't as good as the Mountain West, of course. But the WAC, I thought, was really good at the time. So I wasn't overly excited with the Big West. I did come over years to like it a lot. I mean, the teams liked it for a few reasons. Way easier travel. You're basically flying to L.A. almost every road trip. And that made it a lot easier. One flight. You also had help in recruiting because you had all these Big West cities or towns that you were trying to recruit in, and then the players would know, hey, we get to go home once or twice a year in whatever sport it might be, let's say baseball, basketball, and volleyball. You get to be home. So you got, I think, a better group of recruits based on that just in itself. And I thought the conference was really competitive. Baseball's been good. I think basketball, men and women's been good, at least at the top three or four, let's say. And so I did like the conference. I'm not a big fan of change. I've said that a lot. And I have to get used to it with the Mountain West. I think in time it'll all be business as usual, and we'll see how it goes. But I think the Mountain West will be a challenge. But I don't think it'll be quite as tough as maybe some people say, except maybe the travel. Another text on that saying, Gary, Mountain West basketball playing New Mexico at the Pit, Nevada, UTEP, Grand Canyon, schools with 10,000-plus arenas, good-sized budgets, no more high school gym. That goes exactly to my point. But what about the basketball? Nevada, to be fair, the last 2 years has not been that good. They've not been an at-large type team in the NCAA tournament. You know, Steve Alford, the coach there, good coach. And, you know, they've been good. They were here in the Diamond Head a few years ago, and I remember they played Hawaii in a single game before the Diamond Head started. They were good that year. And I'm not saying they're a bottom feeder, but I just because, and I don't think their arena is that big. I don't think Nevada is 10,000-plus. I might be wrong. I know the Pit is in New Mexico. But since Richard Pitino, Rick Sun, left, and that's only 1 year, they weren't that great last year. But yeah, your point well taken, though. Big time school with a history and a big arena. Grand Canyon is supposed to be a very difficult place to play at. And I believe Hawaii played a road game there. Was it last year or the year before? I remember when I hosted San Diego State for the Diamond Head several years ago, some of their players had told me that was the toughest road crowd they've ever played in front of. The fans were, and they kind of credited the fans. They said the fans were loud, they were on top of you, they were enthusiastic, and it did make it a little bit difficult. So I can understand them being a little bit of a tough school. UTEP, I don't know the size of their arena, and maybe it is 10,000, but I don't know about their budget. Why would UTEP have a good-sized budget? And to be honest, what about any of those other schools? Nevada, UTEP, New Mexico, Grand Canyon. I mean, they might have bigger budgets than Hawaii, but they're all mid-majors. They're all group of five. I don't know if they would necessarily have a lot more. But I'm looking at it just from a basketball standpoint, as far as how good the schools have been. And none of those schools that you mentioned, I don't think is anything to really be afraid of, is one way of putting it. Or thinking this is going to be a team that, let's say it was the old Mountain West, which is still there until July 1st. Let's say it was a San Diego State. You know, a Colorado State, a Utah State. Those are tough schools. But right now, without those schools, it's not quite the same. And New Mexico, I think, is going to be possibly a good team. But again, if you go by last year, no. I think of the schools you mentioned in your text, Grand Canyon was probably the best. And even with that, they were not an NCAA tournament team last year. But thank you for the text. Let's get Paul's text in here before our next break. And this was really early at 12 a.m. It says, good morning, Gary. Paulie here. Watch SportsCenter. Looks like for NFL OT, he wrote OTS. I think you mean OTA. Raiders coach Kubiak said that Mendoza looking good and very teachable at this time. For Browns, not looking great for Dillon Gabriel. I would not go too far into OTAs as far as how good somebody is. It's not the same comparison, but it's almost like saying you see teams or players in an exhibition game, and wow, look what this guy did in a preseason game. It doesn't always translate to the regular season. For OTAs, I mean, it would be pretty disappointing for Fernando Mendoza to not look good in OTAs. And maybe he's looking good with other areas like his arm strength, ability to read plays and defense. So there could be stuff there. I mean, you would expect that, though. And if things weren't looking good, I doubt if a coach would say anything. I mean, if I had to guess a week ago, what would Clint Kubiak say about Fernando Mendoza? It would be what you just texted, that he's looking good and very teachable. As far as Dylan Gabriel, I'm not sure how it'll look for him. As far as you have Deshaun Watson back, and it doesn't seem like they are as high on Dylan Gabriel as they are in Shedeur Sanders. Although maybe that's more the media and the fans. None of them did very well last year, to be fair. Shedeur Sanders or Dylan Gabriel. Shedeur did start the latter part of the season. Dylan Gabriel did not do, again, that great. I don't think he did anything to really cause a lot of separation, though, between he and Shedeur Sanders. And I know I'm probably a little bit biased in Dylan Gabriel's corner, but I don't think there was a lot of separation there. You get Deshaun Watson, and you don't know what to expect from him. I mean, they're paying him, so they're going to look at him. And I would think, all things being equal, if he's as good as he was, which is not guaranteed, you'd probably go with him. Probably. If you're looking for long term, it's not Deshaun Watson. The second his contract expires, I would imagine they're going to be done with him. Unless he leads them to a playoff. And I think that's a big long shot. But it will be interesting to see what happens with Dylan Gabriel. I mean, some of the reports you see are that they are ready to move on. And that surprises me. You drafted a guy. You gave him a little bit of a look. You drafted him early, before Shedeur. And you're going to bail on him that quickly? Again, I don't think he did anything to really hurt his chances that much. So we'll have to see. Hopefully in camp we'll get a fair shot and prove his worth. We'll hope for that. It is 27 minutes before the hour of 6 a.m. Take a quick break. Be back in a minute here on ESPN Honolulu.
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0: 5 a.m. on this Thursday morning. It's the Gary Dickman Show on ESPN Honolulu, 92.7 FM and AM 1500. We've been talking about the Mountain West and the challenges ahead. I saw this on Twitter a couple of days ago, and this is from West Coast College Sports Guy. And he tweets out that according to Grok on Twitter, the biggest college football fan bases on Twitter from the Mountain West. Now, this is based on social media, more specifically, only Twitter. And it has the teams from 1 to 10. I don't know if I should be surprised because I don't see a ton of what other fan bases are tweeting. But here we go. Number one, North Dakota State, by far, 136,000 fans they've got on social media, on Twitter. Number two, UNLV, 100,000, almost 101,000. Wyoming, number three, why, where, how, 94,500. Number four, Northern Illinois, 83,000. And then we get the University of Hawaii, 81,289 to be exact, right in the middle of the pack. Right behind by only 200 votes or followers, I guess, Nevada, 81,080. Air Force number seven at 79,000 and change. San Jose State, 69,000. And then you get number nine, New Mexico, 62,000. UTEP number 10, 51,000. That means North Dakota State has almost triple the amount of fans on Twitter than UTEP does. That means nothing about the team's success, but it does in a little way. See, I feel, let's say UTEP, as an example, even New Mexico, if they were really, really good in football, there's going to be more social media interaction. There'll be more mentions, more followers on Twitter. So I think it is a little bit in connection with how good a team is. North Dakota State, as I said, maybe I'm surprised, can't really tell, but they are number one by far. They were one of the best, at least, FCS schools for a long time in football. And this is college football fan bases, not any other sport. And, you know, if I had to guess this beforehand, I would have thought Hawaii would be a little higher. Again, it's hard to measure. It's hard to really gauge by just following a lot of people on Twitter and seeing what is written out there. But I might have guessed a little higher. I know we have a lot of passionate fans. That is for certain, definitely. But the other schools, you know, you wonder. UNLV is an interesting one because UNLV, obviously in Vegas, has a lot of students, I would imagine, a lot of homegrown people there. But I still wonder about Vegas fan bases. I mean, how many are, you know, homegrown, so to speak? I mean, when you go to, let's say, a Raiders game, and I haven't been to a Raiders game there, but you get the sense when you watch it on TV or if you follow on social media, there are a good number of fans from the opposing team. I mean, Billy Hull a couple of weeks ago waited for the NFL schedule so he could see when Seattle's playing in Las Vegas, and he'd like to go to that. And I know when Kansas City goes there every year. A good number of fans I see in Hawaii want to go for that game, and so on. I've been to a hockey game there for the Golden Knights. When I went, it was against Washington, and it was on President's Day. And there were a decent amount of Washington fans there. That's not always the case. Like when I go to a New York Islanders game, a Rangers game, a Philadelphia Flyers game, you don't see a ton of fans from the other team. You see some, that's only natural. But in Vegas, not only for the game that I went, but every other year when we go up for UH football, the Golden Knights are usually playing that week. And I see fans from the other team kind of all around town. And I'll give you another example on that. When we flew this past November, everybody from ESPN Honolulu, we got there on a Monday night, and the Raiders were playing, I think it might have been the Chiefs on that Monday night game. And there were so many fans walking around, not only with Raider uniforms, and this was downtown, but even, and I can't remember the team now, if it was the Chiefs or not, but even their opponent, a lot of people wearing the football jerseys. And I wonder, I think a lot of them are just in town for the week. When I went to see the hockey game, I didn't go there for the hockey game. I just happened to be there. And I think that's the case for both hockey and football. And we'll see what it's like in baseball. But when you go to a city like that and it's becoming maybe not even arguably the number one sports town, because now you're going to have football and football and hockey have been there, baseball in I think 2 years, and looks like the NBA is going to be headed there. You know that people who visit Vegas are from around the country, around the world, and they'll go to a game because it's there, it's part of their vacation. So I wonder how that works for UNLV. When they're good, though, and they have been good the last few years, you would think they're going to get more fans and more fan interaction on social media. Anyway, I just wanted to point that out. I thought that was kind of interesting there. 808-296-1500 is the number. Let's talk a little bit about the NBA playoffs. I was not exactly surprised at the result yesterday with Oklahoma City evening their series in the Western Conference Finals one game apiece. And I know San Antonio's still missing De'Aaron Fox, and they started missing Harper. He got hurt in that game, too. And I think that was something that really, really hurt San Antonio in that game. But I just think Oklahoma City, and I think this is only going towards Billy Hull. I don't know how sincere he was when he said they're going to lose this series. He said it, I think, half-jokingly before game one. And he said it a little bit more emphatically after they lost game one. And I said yesterday on their show, Let's Talk Sports, that I think Oklahoma City's going to win this series. And I knew yesterday was kind of a do-or-die game for them. Even though you're down, if they lost yesterday, you're down 2-0, and you're that great to come back from that, but not necessarily on the road going to San Antonio for two games and the way that the Spurs have been playing. But Oklahoma City is very good, and even though they didn't exactly blow out San Antonio, and I don't expect that in any of these games, both teams are too good, they maintained that lead throughout. They were up by 11 at the half, tied after one. Up by 8 after 3. Spurs kept chipping away, and just couldn't really get over that hump. I think they might have gotten as close as 6 or so, at least in the latter part of the fourth quarter. But here's one other thing I noted, and I know some people will disagree with, well, not so much disagree, but this is something I noted about Victor Wembanyama. In the fourth quarter, he was almost a vanishing act. Now, he had 21 points. He had 17 rebounds. He also had 6 assists. He had 4 blocked shots. What's not to love? Well, it's not the same as Monday in the double overtime game. And when everybody looks at those numbers on Monday, remember, he played an extra 10 minutes. Not to take much away from him, but I don't think he would have had 41-24 after the fourth quarter. And again, he still had a great game. But in the fourth quarter last night, I noted one basket. He got the ball on the left side of the basket, did a little spin, laid it up, no defense around him. But other than that, he didn't shoot. He was 8 of 16 overall. He did make 3 three-pointers, too. So as I said, I think people might disagree with my assessment that he wasn't dominating the game yesterday. Again, really good numbers. And it's also not really a criticism in that you're missing a couple of key players on your team. So I can understand him only having those numbers, but I thought there'd be a chance for him to just take over that game. And he didn't. And I'm going to say this, too, and I know I'm going to be in the minority here. He doesn't seem, and maybe I haven't watched enough Spurs basketball, he doesn't seem to me to be the player who can take over a game by himself. And that might be way off to some people, as I said. I haven't really seen that from him. And I think I'm coming down like this with these comments because maybe people like Billy and Kanoa and others, it's not just them, but making it sound like, and Billy used this phrase the other day, he's going to be the greatest player of all time. He is the greatest player I've ever seen. And I wouldn't, and I said it that day to them. I think that was on, might have been Monday, might have been yesterday or Tuesday. I mean, he might end up being that. He's not that yet. And to me also, and I'm not trying to take anything away from him, a good part of his success is based on his size. And I'll go back to a couple of other players who I think also got similar, maybe not criticism, but talk about. Wilt Chamberlain was a man amongst boys. I mean, he scored 100 points in a game. He had 50 rebounds in a game. I think he averaged 30 rebounds a game for a season. But the players he went up against were not anywhere close to being physically able to contend with him. He was just so much better physically that he was going to be able to put up great numbers. And I'm not trying to say Wilt was just an okay player. No. I go to Shaquille O'Neal, another Hall of Famer, another big man of all time. And a lot of his dominance was by his strength and size. And that's okay. You shouldn't apologize for that. I wouldn't call Shaquille O'Neal one of the greatest players I've ever seen. He was very, very good, and he was a great player, and there's a lot of, you know, things to say about him positively. But I think a lot of it also was based on his physical stature and what he could do. Nobody was going to be able to stop him down low. You could foul him, and he wasn't great at the foul line, but he wasn't the most skilled player. I kind of think that way about Wembanyama. I mean, again, he's a great player. I love watching him. I love watching him shoot threes. I am a fan. But I would not anoint him as the GOAT. And I know he's a finalist for MVP. That means a lot. That does mean a lot. And I'm not saying he's not an MVP type player. I just don't think of him as one of the greatest of all time yet. And I'll be honest again when I say this, and I didn't watch enough basketball to maybe give a fair evaluation, but I do look at numbers, and I watch a lot of highlights, and that only goes so far. I think Jaylen Brown was at least equally as valuable to his team as Wembanyama was for the Spurs. Jaylen Brown carried the Celtics. He did. Remember, Jason Tatum came back with 3 weeks left and did pretty good. Jaylen Brown was excellent on both sides of the ball. Luka Doncic really carried the Lakers through the regular season. LeBron, good, pretty good, not the king anymore. Austin Reeves, really good, but Luka Doncic got them more wins than those other guys did. And I don't think he was a top three MVP, but there are other really good players. Anyway, with Wembanyama yesterday, I was a little surprised because I really, really just focused on him in the fourth quarter. And he didn't do a whole lot overall. Again, numbers are really, really good. The series now at one game apiece. I think another question for Oklahoma City is their quest to repeat is Jalen Williams. He went down with that hamstring injury. He only played 7 minutes and 18 seconds. He was a non-factor. 4 points and a rebound. He is important to this team. And they showed a clip of him after the game walking to the locker room. Looked like an ice pack on the back of his leg near the hamstring. And was not walking very favorably. Have not heard anything on his status. If they don't have him, yeah, I might go back a little bit on them winning this series. With him, though, yeah, the Spurs are really good. They're not there by default. I do think Oklahoma City does have a slightly better team. And when you have Shai Gilgeous doing what he did last night, back to 30 points, and shooting 50% from the field as opposed to, I think, the 28 or 9% on Monday, then there's a difference. And he also had 9 assists yesterday. So he had a really, really good game. And you know the Spurs are really keen on him. Of course they are. And I think they really made him work for his shots. They did a good job, and they know him very well. They saw some of the defenses, let's say, that the Lakers were implying on SGA in the first round. And they did a good job sort of slowing him down. I just think that the series hopefully will go 7. I hope everybody's healthy on both teams. And let's just see how it plays out. But I'm not surprised that Oklahoma City won. And I'm glad it was a somewhat close game. And can't wait for tomorrow night, game 3 in San Antonio. Of course, we got game 2 tonight, Knicks in Cleveland. And Kenny Atkinson, the Cavs coach, still taking a lot of flack for what he didn't do on Tuesday. We'll get into that a little bit more. It's 11 minutes before the top of the hour. Come back in just a minute with the Gary Dickman Show, ESPN Honolulu.
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4: 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ESPN Honolulu traffic.
5: The major roads around Oahu are all moving fine. The slow traffic is on the H1 townbound through the Waikele area, and it's not too bad. You will be under speed from Kunia Road to the H1-H2 merge, but you'll move fine after that to downtown. It's clear from the windward side and from Hawaii Kai. No accidents reported. A reminder that the lane closure continues on Kamehameha Highway

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We got about 6 or 7 minutes left in the first hour of the show. Next hour, we are expecting to be joined by Steve Shripa from The Sopranos and Blue Bloods, and now a big, well, not now, he's been for a long time, big New York Knicks fan. He was at game one. I'll find out if he's going to be at game two. And I will ask him the question that Kanoa and Billy asked me yesterday. In his opinion, top New York Knicks player of all time. Maybe we'll get three or four from him. Okay, back to the text line at 808-296-1500. Here's more comments about Hawaii and the Mountain West. Texter says, baseball will be much easier. Women's basketball will be step up. Volleyball, women's volleyball, step up. Softball, step down. Soccer, step up. I will take your word for all of that right now. And I know, again, the travel is going to be more difficult. More of a grind, more expensive. And as far as the competition, one thing I'm looking at as far as volleyball, see, that's interesting because I thought women's volleyball, the Big West, again, top heavy with Hawaii and at Cal Poly and whoever else might have been another team in that mix there at the end. I thought there were some pretty good teams at the top. I don't know who the strength is as far as which schools in the Mountain West for women's volleyball are, though. But, you know, it'll be different, of course, and we'll see. And baseball being easier, I don't mind that. Hopefully an easier path to make it to the NCAA tournament. And women's basketball, I know UNLV's got a pretty good team. That's about all I know about women's basketball in the Mountain West as of right now. Okay, another tech. Strength and size is pro sports. Iverson and those, okay, here is, okay, read this text and try to understand what it means. Strength and size is pro sports. Iverson and those, and Iverson was a small player, anomalies. I guess there's something to that, but, well, I guess I know what he's talking about with the fact that Victor Wembanyama considered one of the greatest. I was talking about Shaquille O'Neal and Wilt Chamberlain and their size being a big part of their success. So in pro sports, okay, that's right. But again, Allen Iverson was a small basketball player by NBA standards. But there's been other players his size. Steve Nash won back-to-back MVPs. Jalen Brunson hasn't won any MVPs, but boy, is he dominating. And he is not the biggest guy. So I don't think it's just, I mean, I agree with you that the strength and size in pro sports is going to give you maybe an advantage. But I think there are smaller players that can still be really, really successful. And I just gave you a few. I'm sure there's a lot more. But, yeah, I mean, all in all, the bigger size players are maybe going to have more success, all things being equal. Okay, here's a good text. Gary, who's a celebrity guest tomorrow? Need to keep up the pace of A-list guest, LOL. I don't know who I could get for tomorrow. I'm trying to think of a celebrity that I can get there. It'll probably be a local one. Now, we do have Steve Shripa next hour, about 25 minutes. We will have Larry Beal, Tanner, and I hosting Let's Talk Sports today. And Larry Beal will join us. He's a big-time celebrity. But, yeah, I'll see if I can keep that pace up. I don't know anybody else on The Sopranos. Well, I can ask Steve to maybe, you know, get me in contact with one or two. Here's one, though, that I will throw out there that I've been trying to get, and it hopefully will happen, but not today. Maybe not tomorrow. Braden Chager. I mentioned his name yesterday. He is with right now Saskatchewan and the CFL trying to make their roster. And he agreed to come on. I did talk to him again yesterday. He was ready to come on today. The problem is they practice and they have a break at 9:45 a.m. is when he's available. As you all are aware, we go off the air at 9 a.m. So it won't work out for today, but we're working on it. And as soon as he is able to join us, we'll have him on the show. And I wish him the best. And it'd be great if he could make the CFL roster. I know he ran for a touchdown last week in a preseason game. But anyway, we'll see if we can work something like that out. Back to the NBA for just a minute. We will have coverage of the Game 2 for the Knicks in Cleveland.

0: coverage will start at 1:30 p.m., tip-off at 2 p.m. here on ESPN Honolulu. And, you know, if Cleveland does come back and win, I don't think it's going to be easy for the Knicks. I don't expect a collapse by Cleveland like we saw a couple of days ago. That won't happen. But if they do get this game, as awful of a choke job as most people would call it on Tuesday, they're right back in the series. In fact, they would have an advantage of having home court for the next six games, or five games, excuse me. So would that be right? Yeah, they would have three of the five games at home. Tied at one, it's a different series now, if they do that. I wonder what Kenny Atkinson will do differently, but I would almost guarantee he'll do things differently. Whatever defensive schemes he has to minimize Jalen Brunson and not expose James Harden, he's not going to use the excuse, James Harden's actually a really good defender, it was team defense that hurt us that night. So he's going to do something differently. Will it be enough? But if they do win, and they are capable, it's a different series than it was. And I'm not getting overconfident in this for that one reason. We'll take a break, get you caught up with traffic. Hour number two coming up next on ESPN Honolulu.
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4: Roads around the island are mostly dry. There is an area of light rain in central Oahu from the Ko'olau to the Waianae Range through Wahiawa. It is wet on the H2 from central Oahu down to the H1. Farrington on the leeward coast still looks good, and no significant slowdown yet on Fort Weaver. H1 is under speed from the Kunia Road exit to the Waimalu Pearl Ridge exit. Middle Street merge is still open. No issues coming in from east or windward Oahu.
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0: 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And we got Steve Schripper from The Sopranos, big Knicks fan, joining us in 20 minutes. Tanner and I co-hosting Let's Talk Sports from 7 to 9. Beal will be our guest at 8:20. Text line, phone lines are open at 808-296-1500. And we'll get some more text coming up in just a couple of minutes. We started out the show, unfortunately, bringing some bad news. The University of Hawaii baseball team had their season end rather quickly, quicker than we had hoped or expected, losing in the Big West 4-5 elimination game yesterday at Irvine. 5-1 is the final. Hawaii was tied at one going to the seventh, let up a couple of runs there, and then two more runs, one of them unearned in the ninth inning, and that made it a 5-1 deficit and the final score. Isaiah Magdaleno pitched well. He wasn't as dominant as he was the three starts before. Still did well enough where he could have, maybe should have won the game. 6 1/3 inning, struck out 4, and did let up a couple of runs. That's not a bad performance. The bats weren't there. Mekhi Negrete for Fullerton, another first team All Big West pitcher, was outstanding. A complete game. Six hits, and he only allowed that one earned run, and that was early in the game. And unfortunately, it does end for Hawaii. If they would have been in the third spot, that's double elimination. Four versus five, though, just like last year, single elimination. And Hawaii just fell a little bit short. Couple of uncharacteristic errors let up a couple of runs in that ninth inning to make it a 5-1 deficit. And even some of the pitchers weren't exactly in relief of Magdaleno. And again, he was still really good yesterday, but not quite the same as when he won National Pitcher of the Week. And he got out of a couple of jams there, did okay overall. But Hawaii could not get the job done with their bullpen. They even brought in Akili Rabello, who's expected to start today, hopefully starting today if there was a game. And he came in for 2 2/3 inning. And he let up a couple of runs in the ninth, one of those unearned. And Rich Hill, after the game, talking about Mekhi Negrete, the pitcher for Fullerton, saying he had our number again. That's a complete game. It's hard to do in under 100 pitches. It came out to 98. He didn't walk anybody. I mean, when you get a guy with that kind of control, you got to get some runs across. And, of course, that's the goal for any game or any team. And you just think or hope that you can manufacture a run, and Rich Hill's teams have been so good at that. Whether you're, you know, using a sack bunt, so many different ways of maybe getting a run across if a pitcher is on top of his game like that. And Hawaii got that one, but unfortunately, that was it. And Negrete was just pitching lights out, basically. And it is unfortunate. As I mentioned, Fullerton didn't even make the Big West tournament, didn't clinch their spot until last Saturday. They would have lost that last game. It would have been Irvine instead. And Irvine does not have the starting pitching like Fullerton or even Santa Barbara with their starting pitching. So, unfortunately, it does come to an end. I still look at it as a pretty good year, even though they fell short. Making the Big West tournament is not an automatic. You want it to be. But with only five teams making it out of 11, you know it's not, again, that easy to accomplish. And when they had that slow start in Big West play, even more of an uphill climb. So I still look at it as a good season. You fell short, proud of the team, and really love everything about what Rich Hill has brought to this team and this program. I think he is a perfect coach for this team, perfect coach for Hawaii. And I don't look at it, now what are they going to do next? Even though they're in a new conference next year, I still would expect them to be successful. I don't know how the Mountain West tournament works, if they have every team in or just a small amount of teams. And we'll know more about that in the future, of course. But unfortunately, it does end for Hawaii. And that is the end of team sports. Sports as we know it for the 25-26 sports year for the University of Hawaii. Now we wait for soccer. We wait for volleyball, women's volleyball, and, of course, football. And hopefully we'll have another good year like last year. I know I've talked about this recently. When you look back at the overall year, the sports year, I think Hawaii had a successful year overall with all their teams. Some were maybe a little disappointing, and I'll be, you know, honest, women's volleyball was that team. Not making the NCAA tournament in the first time in forever. They were a little disappointing. They'll have a new head coach. Still, I mean, they weren't really bad. They just didn't follow the standard that we're used to, which means winning the Big West and making the NCAA tournament. Football, enough said. We know what they did. Finished really strong. Got a lot of great players back. There are some that have Hawaii as the group of five representative in the playoffs next year. We'll see, but we do know there's a lot of good talent back. And the way they have improved year in, year out under Timmy Chang, I would expect them to be right near the top or at the top again this season. So you got enough talent back, and it looks like the recruits and via the transfer portal, they also got some key players in. So they should be good. You look at basketball, overall good for both teams. Men made it to the NCAA. Doesn't happen often. Very good year. Women did fall a little bit short. Still, they had that great run when they had won about, what, 10 in a row or 10 out of 11 towards the end of Big West play. Men's volleyball, championship, an upset. Baseball, making the Big West tournament, still a good accomplishment. And I know there are other sports, whether it's tennis, softball. I shouldn't leave softball out. Coach Pineda makes the Big West tournament in her first year. They had success. So I think all in all, we got to feel good about our University of Hawaii teams and the way they played last year. I wonder what other people think. I am curious. What do the fans think? I'd love to hear it at 808-296-1500, maybe via text. Because it seems like there have been a number of years recently where the fans are down on one or two sports big time. Football under Todd Graham. Maybe even the first year or so under Timmy. There were some negative comments out there, for sure. I don't think they're there now, but they were. But that's what I mean as far as how the teams have come. The sports department as a whole has come. Basketball, we know Iran Gnat was the not exactly a fan favorite going into this season. And I think he erased a lot of those doubters as far as their thoughts. Still, some were not happy that they lost in the NCAA tournament. I looked at that as a great year, and recruiting was a big part of it. And I think even more difficult to get a team that is basically all new to play that well. And they got better and better as the season went on. Men's volleyball never missed a beat, and no complaints. So, again, I think there's a lot to be happy for, a lot to be thankful for. But I'd love to hear your guys' thoughts on that as well. Let's see what we got here on the text line. For the baseball team, hard luck for the baseball boys, good season. The program continues to be on the rise. Hopefully more guys will come home to play for us, and the draft and or portal doesn't hurt us. Go Bows. Yeah, hard luck, definitely. The program is on the rise, and well, hopefully we'll get some of the local talent to stay, and we'll get some guys via the portal. The one thing about baseball more than any other sport is that you'll lose players that never played. What I mean by that, you'll get these commits out of high school, and then when the draft takes place in July, some of them will go through the Major League Baseball farm system and take that route. And that happens every year. It probably happens to almost every school. But not, it's not like that in other sports. You might have guys leave school early, but in baseball, you don't even have some of the players that you're hoping for to even play. And then there is that portal. And with the portal comes the NIL. And that is always going to be the, well, going to be there for now as far as the separation and the amount of money other schools can pay. And every year it seems like we've lost a key player or two in a lot of sports. Maybe women's volleyball, we've had that happen. I think even in baseball, was it Bodendorf? Was it Harrison Bodendorf who went to Oklahoma State? We've had, I'm trying to remember the kicker's name, who went to Arkansas, who had the walk-off against Colorado State. Matt Shipley, thank you. I was thinking Shapiro for some reason. Thank you, Tanner. It's happened. And, again, that'll happen to a lot of Group of Five mid-major schools. But right now I'm feeling pretty good about our program, and that's without the help from the state. We're not getting the NIL money that they had hoped for, and still a pretty good year. So I agree with what you're saying about baseball and the portal, hopefully not hurting us, and the draft. Okay, so here's another text from the other perspective. Would it be fair to say UH baseball ended up being disappointing? Making it to the conference tournament is great, but this felt like the year we'd break through to the regionals. I can understand people thinking that way, and I couldn't really disagree. I don't know, and we'll find out in a week or less than a week, how many teams from the Big West make it to the regional, to the NCAA tournament. I haven't really asked anybody that of late. You know, like, is the Big West a one-bid league, a two-bid league? I don't know. I mean, normally you would hope to get at least two, if not three. I would hope it's more than just one, and it might be dependent on who wins the Big West tournament. If it's not one of the top two in Santa Barbara and Poly, will that make it so that those teams don't get in as an at-large? So that's a fair evaluation and opinion. And I would imagine there are people who think the same thing. It is great to make the tournament. But as far as maybe going further, maybe we're a little spoiled with other team success and making the NCAA water polo, I almost forgot about. they make it to the NCAA championship. So another team that had a lot of success, and they've been doing that for a while. So is baseball disappointing? I look at it as not disappointing. I think it was a disappointing end. But how can you complain when you went up against a pitcher who's one of the best in the conference, probably one of the best in the country? You know, they already had lost to him. And even as great as Isaiah Magdaleno has pitched, again, I'm disappointed but not upset with what happened there. But, I do understand your opinion on that, and I'd like to hear more on that. Let's get my text line to get back on, and I'll read a couple of more texts here at 808-296-1500. And slow text line. I know the one text, and I'm probably going to be paraphrasing a little, but I mentioned Steve Shripa joining the show from The Sopranos and Blue Blood. The question is, what other celebrity would I like to interview? Here it is in its entirety. If you could choose any celebrity, who would you interview in sports or popularity, like pop culture? That's a great one. I get asked that every now and then. I guess if it could be anybody in sports, I'll give you three. Shohei Ohtani with his interpreter would be one. In basketball, well, and just other sports in general, it would have to be a basketball player. And it might be a Steph Curry. I would think of him maybe as the top one. As far as other, it's a good one. Maybe a Tom Brady. And there's a lot. As far as in popularity, as far as, let's say, pop culture, David Letterman. I know he's a little bit, you know, behind the scenes nowadays. But I used to always say, they used to have that, you know, popular question. If you could invite three people to dinner, who would it be? And I used to say people like David Letterman. Bill Murray was always a favorite. And I forget, Michael Jordan would have been the other one. And I got an impressive stat. No coincidence, it involves Michael Jordan. You wouldn't think he'd be involved in an impressive stat. But he is. I'll give that coming up a little bit later. And maybe somebody else from The Sopranos. And I'm not sure if I wouldn't ask Steve Shripa for that. I've already asked him for restaurant advice, and he gave me a great restaurant, Danico's, in Little Italy, in New York. Hands down, best Italian meal I have ever had. But anyway, thank you for that text. That is a little bit of a way, a hard question to answer, or it's hard to answer in narrowing it down to one, two, or three. But there are a lot of people out there that, yeah, that'd be kind of cool to do. Thank you for that text, and we're going to get more NBA playoff talk, talking New York Knicks coming up in a little bit. I do have an interesting story. I mentioned Steph Curry a second ago. He came out with a comment a week or two ago that at first I was very, very surprised at. And when I really thought about it, I think he makes some sense. This is from Front Office Sports, and I'll even give the statement right now, and then I'll expand on it a little bit later this hour. He says, yes, we are underpaid. He was asked whether NBA players are paid enough for the value they bring. And he said, we are underpaid. That initially does not sit well. I think he does have a point, but, and he has a further quote on that I will read in just a few minutes. But it's hard to imagine guys like Steph Curry or any other starter, let's say, in the NBA, because even the guys that aren't all-stars, they're probably making 10, 15, 20 million. The All-Stars, they're making 30, 40, 50, 60 million. And are they underpaid? That is an interesting topic for sure. We'll explore that a little bit later. Got some more text to get to. Let's take a break. And when we come back, we are hoping to have Steve Shripa from The Sopranos talking a little Sopranos and the New York Knickerbockers, all ahead on ESPN Honolulu.
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6: From who? I'm not going to be here.
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4: Traffic's okay from the Windward side on the Poly, Blique, Lique, and the H3. Had an accident on the Windward side. It was on Kalani Anoli Highway, townbound at Kapaa Quarry Road. Traffic's still a little slow in that area. From the east, it's still clear all the way from Hawaii Kai to downtown. On the west side, the H1 is under speed from Kunia Road to the Iaea exit, but fine after that. No jam yet at the Middle Street merge. No new accidents are reported.
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0: 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And we're going to get into it right now with the New York Knicks in the Eastern Conference Finals. Joining me right now on ESPN Honolulu, one of the biggest Knicks fans I know, formerly with The Sopranos, best show on TV ever, and of course with Blue Bloods, Steve Schripper back with us. Steve, good morning. Thanks for coming on today.
15: What's happening, Gary? How are you, my friend?
0: I am doing well. I'm doing really well after Tuesday night and that Knicks victory over Cleveland. And I know you were at the game. I saw you there with Michael Imperioli, who played Christopher on The Sopranos. What was that atmosphere like being at that game one?
15: You know, I've been going to games a long time and a lot of them, and I've never, during the comeback, I've never heard the Garden like that ever. I mean, the building was shaking, literally shaking. I've never seen that before in all my years of going to games, you know. It was something, you know, once they, you know, of course, at the beginning, they're winning. Everybody's all hyped up. Ton of celebrities, ton of former players there, you know, and just real diehard Knicks fans, you know. And then things got a little crazy. Things got bad, and it was kind of quiet. I actually saw people leaving the game. If you could believe that. When they were down, people were leaving with 8 minutes left, you know. And, you know, to come back was one of the greatest things I've ever seen. It was just wonderful. And now that the Knicks broke Cleveland's back. That's it. Cleveland's done. You can put a fork in them. The Knicks will be in the finals. They will win tonight. And they're done. That's all there is to that, honestly. There's no coming back for Cleveland. That was a big choke job, you know.
0: I hope you're right, and I saw a lot of videos from Tuesday, and one of them was of fans leaving early, and I didn't think that would happen in New York. And I know they were down by a lot at that time, 22 points. I actually had some doubt at that point, but I was telling people around me there's still a lot of time left. You never know, but to see it play out the way it did, yeah, I can just imagine what that felt like being at the Garden that night.
15: Yeah, you know, I had told my wife, I don't know when exactly, but I said if they're gonna make a run at it, they're going to make a run soon. They better do it soon. You know, I wasn't going to predict that they were going to come back. That would be, you know. But I tell you what, I didn't think they were just going to go down like that. I think they were going to make a run, and they did, and it was just incredible, you know. I mean, really, Brunson just rose above. I mean, what he did with the game he played was amazing. Shamet comes in, hits three threes. Everybody steps up, you know. It really was a hell of a win. Cleveland's done, I'm telling you.
0: I love that.
15: I'm telling you. They're done. Finish.
0: Steve Schripper from The Sopranos and Blue Bloods joining us on ESPN Honolulu, talking Knicks basketball. And, you know, I thought Mike Brown, who's been criticized a little bit this season, I thought he did an excellent job with his rotations, everything he did, the substitution. I thought, again, having on the bench Josh Hart, who did struggle, and Shamet coming in was a great move, and he stuck with him, and that worked out perfectly.
15: Yeah, no, I think Mike Brown's done a good job. I mean, a lot of people were criticizing him, but no matter what you do, Gary, you know, even on the radio, you're on TV, you're a coach, you're a player, there's always critics and there's always haters, no matter what you do. And you never do enough. Like they say in The Sopranos, you're only as good as your last envelope. You know? I mean, and that's just how it's going to always be. For people that put themselves out there, there's always going to be people to criticize. They know better. They know, you know what I mean?
0: Yes.
15: Whether it be politics, sports, whatever it may be, somebody always, you know, is going to knock. I think he's done a good job. Not an easy job. He's three games away from the finals. That was the goal. Once we get there, we'll figure that out. But for now, Cleveland tonight, the Knicks will go back to Cleveland up 2-0. I'm that confident. And I'm never that confident.
0: Are you going tonight?
15: Mike Brown did do a good job, and the Knicks are deep. That's the difference. Mm. Thibodeau used two people last year, you know, and you know, the Knicks are deep, man. You know, you got Clarkson came off the bench. Alvarado came off the bench. Mitchell Robinson comes in. Shamet, you know, Deuce McBride. You know, everybody contributed. The Knicks bench is pretty deep here, you know.
0: Yeah, I agree. That I think that came through in the first two rounds also to help them. Are you going tonight to the game?
15: No, I'm out of town. I'll figure out the next thing. I just went in. I'm out of town. I have another house. I'm in Rhode Island.
0: Right.
15: You know, and I live in the city. And Rhode Island, and so I just came in for the day, and I went to the game, and I came right back. So I will do that again, but not tonight. If it goes to Game 5, I'll go back in. You know?
0: Okay, or Game 1 of the finals. You
15: know. Yeah, and then go to the final game. You know, we go, and There's nothing better. Of all the things I get to do as a half-assed celebrity, there's nothing better than going to a Knick game for me.
0: I would agree. And I haven't been to as many as you. I go back at least once or twice a year to see the Knicks play. And I've always said it's the best atmosphere I've ever seen in sports. I haven't been there for a playoff game, but I can sense it on TV and radio. But, yeah, going to a Knicks game is that special.
15: And you enjoyed New York when you were there.
0: Oh, yeah.
15: You had a good time when you came into New York. And every time I talk to you, I want to play the chicken katsu. That's what I think about. I haven't found good chicken katsu here. I actually had it in London, if you can believe that.
0: Wow.
15: I was in London on tour with Michael Imperioli, the Soprano tour, and I had chicken katsu, which wasn't bad there, believe it or not.
0: Wow. For some people who aren't aware, you lived here and worked here for a number of years in Honolulu, correct?
15: I lived there for 1 year in Makiki, on Pequoy and Wilder. That's where I lived, right in that building on the corner. I had a nice apartment overlooking, about a mile up from the beach. And I worked at the old Nicholas,
0: right
15: at the top of the Ala Moana Hotel, which is what is it now? I don't even know.
0: Well, it's the Ala Moana Hotel. I don't know if they have a restaurant up there, and its name escapes me right now. But they do have a restaurant at the top of the Ala Moana Hotel right now.
15: And I worked there. I worked there for a year, and I loved Hawaii. I still have friends there, but then I've been back to visit a bunch of times. I go to Kauai. I haven't been to Waikiki in a long time or Oahu. I haven't been, I usually was going straight to Kauai. I like it there. It was quiet, but how are things there? Good?
0: Things are well. We had a lot of rain when I was in New York, a lot of bad storms here and stuff like that. A lot of lightning and thunder last week, which caused some damage. But overall, things are always good here, definitely. It's Hawaii, so how could it be bad?
15: When I was there, and it's 1985, so we're going back 40 years, Hawaii was so expensive. And the rest of the country has caught up where Hawaii isn't that expensive anymore. Come to New York, you want to see expensive.
0: Well, yeah, I know New York is expensive, and I just saw a picture on Instagram or Twitter last night. Gas on Molokai, one of the other islands, $6.99 a gallon. Over here, it's about $5.40. But I did see $6.99 yesterday.
15: Where I am, it's about $4.59.
0: Wow.
15: Yeah, where I am. But California's crazy, I had a house in California for years. California's crazy. But I'm just talking in general.
0: Yeah.
15: Food, drink, and it was always Hawaii. Oh, my God. Even the rent back then, because I had been living in Vegas, I'm paying, $3.50. In a month rent at the time in Vegas, living on a golf course. I come to Hawaii. I'm paying $800 a month for a one bedroom on Pequoy and Wilder there, right? No. What is it? Is it Pequoy? What is
0: it? It is Pequoy. I think Wilder is a connection. I think that is cross over each other at a corner, I believe.
15: Yeah, right on that corner. I lived there, but I enjoyed it very much, very much.
0: Somebody had just texted in the name of the restaurant. Now is the Signature Steakhouse at the top of the Ala Moana Hotel.
15: Signature Steakhouse. So it was Nicholas. It was brand new, and it was a great place. It was a really, really fine dining. Everybody came at the time. It was kind of the place to be back then for a while there. That's when Nick's Fish Market was still around. And,
0: right.
15: There was all these great places in Waikiki, and I loved it. The Shorebird.
0: Shorebird.
15: One of my favorite places ever.
0: That was one of the first restaurants I've ate on here.
15: When you don't have money. I didn't have money then. I had no money. I moved there trying to, struggling and go to the Shorebird and then go on the little boat there, And guy played the guitar, dollar beers. It was good.
0: It is still good. It's a little bit higher, but you're right. The rest of the country definitely has caught up, which brings me to this, because you gave me restaurant advice when I was back in March. Danico's on Mulberry Street, and I just said it a few minutes ago on the show. I eat Italian food all the time, wherever I go. That was the best Italian food I've ever eaten. I still think about
15: you enjoyed it. That's good. Yeah, they're nice people there, too. That's a good spot.
0: It was
15: One of our go-to spots, But how's Italian food over there in Hawaii, okay?
0: It's good. It's not as good as New York, and there's not enough Italian restaurants here that are, strictly Italian restaurants, so.
15: I guess, I don't know, maybe there's not a call for it, I do know people in Vegas at one point, I forget the name of the restaurant, I'm getting old, man, but they opened in Hawaii. I remember they opened in Hawaii. It lasted for a little while. Who knows? Maybe just people like what they like, you know what
0: sure.
15: I mean?
0: Hey, I want to ask you one more Knicks question, then I want to have a Sopranos brief conversation. But on the show yesterday, I was asked, who are the best New York Knicks of all time? And I brought it up because I know the New York Post and even on First Take on ESPN, they said if the Knicks do win this year, would Jalen Brunson be considered the greatest Knick of all time? I'd love to hear your evaluation of maybe the top three or four of all time.
15: Okay. Walt Frazier, for me, is the top Knick. At the moment, right? Clyde. Earl Monroe. Patrick Ewing. Brunson. I believe someday Brunson's jersey will be up in the rafters in Madison Square Garden for sure. Willis Reed was great, of course, right? You know, the last time they won the championship, the Knicks, was 1973. 1970 and 1973. That's 50-something years ago, man. You know, they had great players over the years, of course. Carmelo Anthony, of course. And then, you know, they've had great players, but nothing like that. Patrick Ewing is up there, that's for sure. I mean, who else are we talking?
0: I'll give you one that you didn't mention. I actually said Walt Frazier is my number one also. One of my favorites who might not be on everybody's list, but Charles Oakley. I just loved his work ethic, everything about him. He wasn't the biggest scorer, but
15: not,
0: I loved him.
15: Not one of the greatest Knicks of all time. A solid player, but nah. I have to disagree with you, my friend.
0: Okay, and I had Ewing on there. I also had brought up Carmelo, maybe not
15: who
0: his
15: else,
0: top five.
15: Who else did you have on there? Yeah,
0: well, I had Charles Oakley, maybe Allen Houston, maybe.
15: Yeah, Allen was a good player and a good guy. He's still he's like assistant GM at the Garden. He's still around, Allen. Also happens to be a real gentleman, a good cat, you know. And I got to know Earl Monroe. And Clyde, they were my favorites growing up. You know, I
0: Me
15: played
0: too.
15: Basketball in college, so they were my absolute favorites. And both of those guys I got to be friendly with. As a matter of fact, I sat next to Clyde the other night at the game. And certainly Brunson, listen, he turned the whole franchise around. I mean, come on, since he's been with the Knicks, I mean, I think we've made the playoffs every year. He's turned the whole atmosphere, the whole team, the whole leadership, he's a winner. He's turned it all around. So certainly going to be up there. Maybe he's up there now. He's one of the top, you know?
0: Right. I would agree with that. You know, you mentioned you were in London. You had your chicken katsu. And if people aren't familiar, you and Michael do a Talking Sopranos tour. You go all around the country. And I've seen some of the clips of it. I've seen your YouTube shows, which I love. Is there any chance you might bring that to Honolulu?
15: You know, I don't know if Honolulu has enough Soprano fans, you know, to be honest. I mean, I'm not quite sure, you know. We haven't even really done the West Coast. We did Arizona once, you know, and we don't do it all the time, you know. It's like in between gigs, you know. We did Australia. We were in Sydney in 2019. And, you know, I don't know. I would love to because I love Hawaii. Hawaii, one of my favorite places. When I lived in Vegas, I went twice a year for years.
0: Right.
15: For years and years, man. You know, I love Hawaii. I have a place in my heart there, you know. I went there on my honeymoon.
0: Wow. You know?
15: I have fond memories. The last time I was there was 2019 on my way to Australia.
0: Okay, well.
15: I stopped and I was in Kauai. Maybe someday, who knows, you know?
0: Definitely overdue. And I know when I've had you on the show in the past, I've asked you the same question about The Soprano because it was years apart, about what do you believe happened to Tony Soprano. We've been through that. But I want to ask you, besides that question, what Sopranos question are you asked most often?
15: Well, that, of course. What happened to the Russian? You know, the Pine Barrens, they all want to know what happened to the Russian, you know, that kind of thing. And you know, they were going to bring him back, you know. At one point, they thought about bringing him back. And then I guess they changed their mind. But I guess they were going to bring him back like, and he was going to be, he had, you know, brain damage from being shot, but they were going to bring him back in some capacity, like in a wheelchair or something, you know, and I guess they thought better of it and left it alone. But that's the main, those are the two main questions.
0: Wow.
15: You know, to be honest. I mean, you know, sometimes once in a while you get a good question from the audience, something, you know, something that kind of stumps you. But we've heard thousands of them by now, so you can't really stump us. I've got an answer for everything. Once in a while you get just a real good question. What's your favorite music, your favorite song, you know, from one of the scenes? Because music was so prevalent,
0: right,
15: and played such a big part of the show. A lot of that you get asked about the music and, you know, that kind of stuff, especially over there in the UK. They asked a lot about the music and different, you know, what it meant, you know, different artists, stuff like that. But, you know, really, that's it. What was it like being married to Janis? You know, who's a complete lunatic, you know, was a lunatic.
0: Yes.
15: And the very wonderful and a good friend in real life, but I think one of the most evil characters on the show.
0: Yeah, among many.
15: Yeah.
0: Among many,
15: yeah.
0: That's for sure. They still show clips, like on Facebook, there's Sopranos groups, and I see all day and all night 3 to 4 minute clips throughout the day and night. I probably watched about 10 of them yesterday, and it's like that every day. So it's still the best show I've ever made.
15: Younger people have found the show, you know, so it's a whole resurgence of everything, you know. People have found the show, and younger people, and they're watching it, kids in their late teens, 20s, college kids, watching it with their parents, you know. So, you know, it's great. It's great to be a part of it. But, you know, we move forward, and, you know, I love it. I love being a part of it. I think people will be watching the show, you know, 50 years from now.
0: Right, right. I definitely agree with that. Well, we are just about out of time. I appreciate you joining us once again. I do invite you to come out here at any time for any reason. I'll get you the best chicken katsu here. And when the Knicks win the championship, I'll have you on the show again, hopefully.
15: Sounds good, Gary. You take care of yourself.
0: You too, Steve. Thank you very much. I appreciate it.
15: See you, pal.
0: All right, thank you so much. Steve Schripper from The Sopranos joining me on ESPN Honolulu. Let's take a break, come back, and recap that a little bit on ESPN Honolulu.
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4: Some utility lines have apparently come down along Kalani Anoli Highway between Manawili Junction and Kapa'a Quarry Road. That has caused lane closures in that area, and traffic gets slow after Manawili Junction. It's also slow Kailua bound. The three highways from the windward side, though, are moving fine. The east side commute is good all the way in. On the west side freeways, the H1 is slow from Kunia Road to the Aiea exit, but clear after that to downtown.
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0: It is about 16 minutes before the hour of 7 a.m. Hope you guys enjoyed the interview with Steve Schrifer. Ran a little long, but I love having him on. He's so gracious with his time. And what I was talking about, the talking Sopranos, he and Michael Imperioli played Christopher. When the pandemic started and there wasn't a lot going on, they started this podcast on, it was on YouTube and probably other places, where it was one episode a week. And they would talk about it, one episode for the whole show. It could go anywhere from an hour to 2.5 hours. And they would have somebody from the show with them through part of it. And I found it really entertaining, not just because there wasn't a lot going on, let's say, in sports during COVID, but it was just, as a Sopranos fan, it was a lot of behind the scenes. And they were honest, open, unfiltered. Because they said anything and everything, and it was fantastic. And it's still out there on YouTube. I thought they had done a second season, and I believe there's a few more from like a year or two ago. And then they take it on the road. They take some of the people, Vinny Pastore, who was a character on the show, got killed in the second year, very dramatic. He is on with them at times, too, and they go around the country and apparently to England also. But, yeah, thank you to Steve Schrifer. Great restaurant advice, and he guaranteed it. The Knicks are winning tonight, guaranteed. Now, I think last year he guaranteed the Knicks were going to the NBA Finals because we talked to him after they beat Boston. And he guaranteed pretty – I don't know if it was a guarantee, but he was pretty set that they would have beaten Indiana. I'm hoping he's right this time. Big time, I am hoping he's right. But, yeah, he's one of those celebrities that – he is there a lot during the season. As he mentioned, he lives in Rhode Island now. I don't know how long of a drive that might be, unless they fly in. But, yeah, he's been there for a long time. Some of those celebrities are kind of new on the horizon, on the block, I should say, for going to every Knicks game. He hasn't been going as long as Spike Lee, maybe, but he is a long time. Knicks fan. Pretty cool to talk to him, and I thank him for his time. Okay, I promised an impressive stat. I also mentioned it had something to do with Michael Jordan. And this is a really, really cool. I always love these type of stories. And this is what I read a couple of days ago, maybe a week ago. Let me pull it up so I get it word for word exactly what took place. Michael Jordan, in the last couple of weeks or maybe a month or so ago, gave the biggest individual gift to the Make-A-Wish Foundation of all time. He made a donation of $10 million. And he did it on his 60th birthday. And again, it was the largest amount ever by any individual. And I love the Make-A-Wish Foundation, first and foremost. I love reading those stories. I love when ESPN, usually every July, right after the ESPYs, they'll have like a week of Make-A-Wish Foundation stories involving sports and individuals who made the request. And I love that. It's a tearjerker every time. And to see that Michael Jordan donated $10 million, and some might be thinking, well, he's got all the money in the world. Maybe he does. I don't know what he's making these days or what he has. I know he was pretty wealthy from Nike, not as much from the Bulls. But still, you make a donation like that, $10 million on his birthday, fantastic to Michael Jordan. So that is the impressive stat of the day.
1: Don't act like you're not impressed.
0: And Will Ferrell there, who was on Saturday Night Live last week, by the way. Yeah, I think that is fantastic, and it should be something that should be appreciated by many. I love the Make-A-Wish Foundation and everything that they do bring. Let's see what we got here on the text line. I thank the one texter who let me know the name of the restaurant. I've been there before, but the Signature Steakhouse above Ala Moana. Here's a text on chicken katsu. I should let Steve know about it. It says, good morning, Gary and Tanner. Just wondering, what do you consider the best chicken katsu in Hawaii? I'm going to read it word for word. It says, please do not say Zippy. If you really want to impress Mr. Schrifer, take him to Tonkatsu, and that their pork katsu is much better than any chicken katsu. You know, it's a tough one. I don't eat it all the time. I do remember back in the day, this was a while ago, but back in Hilo, there was a place that I used to eat at and have it once or twice a week. It was fantastic. And I can't remember the name, but this was a while back, probably 25 years plus, on Oahu. And I think Zippy chicken katsu is good. I don't know if it would be the best. Tanner, do you have a take on chicken katsu here? I'm not sure if you're a big katsu eater or not.
2: Do you see me?
0: Well, I've been a katsu eater.
2: Sorry, I'm just fiddling with my headphones.
0: That was
2: here,
0: good, though. So good response.
2: For like a second.
0: That's a good topic. And I'm sure Kano and Billy, if they ever show up more than two or three times a week, would have an answer to that. But they're not here, so
2: I think it's a question that we once were like kind of tangentially on. I think we were talking about during the dunk contest, top five things to dunk. And one of the things we started talking about was one of the things that we left out was chicken katsu. And then we had a fan, Roxanne, who gifted all three of us bottles of katsu sauce. By the way, still in my fridge. Very good katsu sauce, so thank you very much. But I think if it were me, like, I have a nostalgic pick and I have a current pick. If I had to go with my nostalgic pick, I grew up going to Grace's all the time. Now, it's not like I shout out to Grace's. I'm not going to call it the best chicken katsu, but to me, it's one of my favorites. I haven't been there fairly recently, so I don't know how much of it has changed. If I have a go-to now, there's a place. It's both in Eva. I also believe there's one in the not Kalihi area, but what's it called? In like Palama-ish area, kind of right on Dillingham Boulevard too. Lucky Box. I always go there. I get their chicken katsu curry. I love that. And I what's it called? Because I live in Eva Beach, so I go to the one in Eva Beach. Super good.
0: I know I've had it at Rainbow Drive-In before. I'm trying to think of other places I've had it here. Maybe L&L, but I know I've had it at Rainbow a while back, too. I don't think I've ever had bad chicken katsu here, which is good that there's no bad chicken katsu. As far as the best, that would be an interesting topic. And I haven't had it in a while. And I have had it at Zippy's over the years. So maybe not the best, but still good chicken katsu. Again, I've never had bad chicken katsu. So if you have a thought on that, and maybe I can pass it along to Steve, because I think he's mentioned that the last time he was on the show. It's the dish he remembers the most from coming here. And it's been a while, so hopefully he can come back, and I'll try to show him, make the rounds with him here. And he gave me, again, great advice, that New York Italian restaurant called Donico's on Mulberry Street, right in the heart of Little Italy, was unbelievable. He hooked me up. I mean, the owners came out to greet me, checked on me every 5 minutes. It was great. I definitely got the VIP treatment there. And the food, let's put it this way. You know it's a really good meal when you think about it later on that night or the next day. And you can still taste it in your mind. And that's what it was like. I know I put a couple of pictures of the food on my Instagram page when I did go. That was when I left the Mets game early and missed a walk-off home run. That was part of the story that day. But, yeah, that was very, very good food, and I did appreciate it there. It is 9 minutes before the top of the hour. I will come back. I will give you more on that quote from Steph Curry and talk about that and his comments and get your feedback as well as mine. Coming up on the Gary Dickman Show, ESPN Honolulu.
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7: Leeward traffic looks great along Farrington, and it's clear on Fort Weaver coming up from Eva Beach to the freeway. The H1 is slow from Kunia Road to the Iaea exit. It's averaging 29 miles an hour in that area. At the Middle Street merge, the backups are building. Kalani Aunoli Highway is clear from the east, but it's getting a little bit slow on the H1 after 6th Avenue. On the Windward side, it's slow from Mount Awili Junction to Kapa'a Quarry Road, and also slow Kailua bound.
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0: We are back. Only got a few seconds left, but we do have Let's Talk Sports, and that'll be with myself and Tanner Hayworth from 7 to 9. Larry Beal will be our guest at 8:20. We do have some more Chicken Katsu comments. And Tanner, do we have time for the first one?
1: Sure, I'll go.
0: Okay.
1: I'll just go for it right now. We did ask the guys. Kanoa Leahy did answer. He is awake. He says his two answers, Liliha Drive-In or for full Japanese kind, Tonkatsu Tamafuji.
0: Okay, I got one with that same answer. We'll get more on that coming up with Let's Talk Sports on ESPN Honolulu.
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8: Leeward traffic looks great along Farrington, and it's clear on Fort Weaver coming up from Eva Beach to the freeway. The H1 is slow from Kunia Road to the IAEA exit. It's averaging 29 miles an hour in that area. At the Middle Street merge, the backups are building. Kalani Oneli Highway is clear from the east, but it's getting a little bit slow on the H1 after 6th Avenue. On the Windward side, it's slow from Mount Awili Junction to Kapa'a Quarry Road, and also slow Kailua bound.
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10: As you might have guessed, if you were listening earlier, it is not Kanoa Leahy. It is not Billy Hull. It is the JV, the B team. Some people might call it the A team. Gary Dickman and Tanner Hayworth here for the next couple of hours with Let's Talk Sports. Our special guest at 8:20 will be Larry Beal. It'll be great talking with him. And before I talk about the University of Hawaii baseball game, we'll get Tanner in here in just a second. I just got an email a couple of minutes ago that for tonight's Eastern Conference Finals game number 2, Ticketmaster just released some tickets. Just suddenly released. Cheapest one, cheapest ticket, $667. Fourth level, last row. That's the cheapest. There are some other tickets that aren't that bad, to be honest, but they're in the $700 range and a little out of my range. Plus, I'm not in New York, but I'd love to be there tonight. That is not going to happen. Okay, just enough on the Knicks.
11: Well, do you think they added a dollar to that price just to be kosher?
10: Well,
11: Maybe. And so it wasn't $666.
10: What they actually did write, I didn't make it exact, but this is what the actual price is, $666.90. I don't know why
11: I don't
10: they
11: think
10: would
11: you
10: have
11: want to buy those tickets.
10: Well, no.
11: Not with that number.
10: That's true, too. If I was there, and there was actually a New York reporter for some cable station there, I guess I saw it on Instagram last night, was asking fans how much they paid for their ticket for game one. And basically everybody was $600, $800, $900. And they weren't sitting where Steve Schripper was sitting, courtside, but that's a lot of money. If it was a finals game, I would do something like that, even though it's crazy.
11: It wouldn't be $600 if it was a finals game.
10: Well, it could go up to $199,000 for the fifth row. Yeah, that'd be way, way more. I have spent that much on a concert or two, and that is really tough. And I know how prices are these days still. That's a lot of money for a bad seat.
11: Yeah, I mean, like, I got a pretty okay seat, like, 5 years ago for a football game, for a college football game. And, like, the two tickets plus the charges from... I can't remember if I used SeatGeek or another website. I remember I think it all came together to be around $680, you know, and then a plus obviously the airfare to get to the state where I was watching the game. But, you know, that was just for two tickets. So I couldn't possibly think that those prices are not like essentially those prices now.
10: Yeah.
11: Where like if it was a game on the level of when that Michigan State game, they were like the both two of the best teams of the country. It's a huge home game. Of course, that's going to be $300, but now I could see that game just being $600.
10: How were the seats like? What level?
11: They were the top level. So we were sitting on bleacher seating. You know, we were shoulder to shoulder to people. It was not comfortable. Still one of the best experiences that I've ever had in my life. So, you know, to me, $680 well spent. But in the moment, I was like, you know, thankfully I have a job right now where I can kind of recoup that. Thankfully, I live with my parents, so I don't have to worry about rent. So if I had all those other worries of, you know, having to worry about rent, I'm not really sure if I would be able to go to that game.
10: Which brings me to this, Tanner. If I wanted to go to the Knicks playoff game, if I moved in with you and your parents, I could afford it.
11: Just a thought. We'll talk about the rent first.
10: Well, just a thought. I mean, I remember a week or two ago I brought up World Cup final tickets, and they were unbelievable. I think the cheapest ticket was like $1,300 for the World Cup. That's the final, not the first round or whatever. Still, I mean, it's sad that sporting events have come to this. And I guess it's like everything else that Steve Schripper from The Sopranos last hour said. The rest of the country is caught up with Hawaii prices. Things are expensive all over.
11: Yeah, well, hopefully, you know, in a couple of years, something gets worked out to help out a lot of those prices.
10: I did see on Instagram last night, and I think I took a screenshot of it. Somebody put a picture of gas on Molokai, and it was $6.99 a gallon.
11: I think I was driving around in the area. I think in the Palama area. This was, I think, last week. And, you know, obviously, I think Texaco is usually like one of those stations that's a little bit more pricey than the other ones. I drove by one that was $5.74. And then I drove by another one that was $6.20, which was like, that was really amazing to me that within like a couple of blocks, the gas price just shot up like 50 cents out of nowhere. I was like, oh my God, like that's insane. And, you know, I'm lucky enough that where I live, we have like the, I don't know if Eva Beach people can resonate with this. There's like a Safeway gas station where I don't have a Costco membership. But it, like, lives in between Costco and, like, the LA gas stuff. So last time I filled up my gas tank at that Safeway, it was, like, $5.19 or $5.20 per gallon. So right now, we are living in times where that's a great deal. You know, I'm not going to fill up my gas in town. I got to wait till I drive home.
10: Right, right. You know what surprises me, what you just mentioned, in that I see a number of gas stations where – right across the street, right almost next door, the differential could be 30, 40 cents a gallon. And that always amazed me. I mean, if you had a choice, unless the gas is so much better, and I don't know about that, but the difference in price from literally next door, 20 yards away, is that big of a difference. That's crazy. And I've done what you just said also. I have waited at times to get gas later on at a cheaper gas station. I have a friend who told me, well, then you're spending that much more gas to just go there. And that's not exactly true, but yeah, gas prices. And I just read last night they're expected to go higher in the summer.
11: Well, We don't have to worry about that. I mean, me personally, I just put in $20 every time, and I'm not really losing much money.
12: Are you trying to quote Shaquille O'Neal and his great way to save gas money?
11: I live by Shaquille's Accords.
12: That would be a great one to be able to play on the air sometime. Shaquille O'Neal a number of years ago.
11: I think we've probably played it just for fun.
12: I could
11: look for it, but another time maybe.
12: But that was he literally believed that you would save money on gas by just getting a half tank at like $20 instead of a full tank at $40 because you're spending less. And then when it gets lower, you just spend more money later, but you're spending less. He was totally believing that.
11: I used to do that. I used to live by that back when I didn't drive as much, where I would just basically drive. I think this is when I used to live in town and I worked at Ala Moana at a restaurant there. I would basically drive from there and there. I knew how much $20 was on my gas tank. So I would always drive by the exact same gas station every single time. So I knew, oh, time to put in my $20. And I put in my $20 and I go. And it feels like you're not. I think what it is, it's like psychologically, it doesn't feel like you're spending more money. And at the end of the day, if you could trick your brain into thinking that you're not losing money, isn't that what we all live for at the end of the day? It's kind of like, you know, Georgia is like, we got a chip on our shoulder after they win the national championship a couple of years ago. And it's like, no, you guys were like the number one team in the country. What are you talking about? I think, you know, it's that psychological chip that a lot of these teams got to put on their shoulders every time they play. Like, if you're an OKC Thunder player, you can't just be going out there thinking, we're the favorites. You know, we're going to go out there and be the favorites. You kind of have to get that artificial chip on your shoulders. So, you know, I'm very much like an Oklahoma City Thunder player in that way.
12: Without the contract.
11: Sure.
12: Actually, you make a lot of sense there, though. Definitely a lot of sense. And I think it was a week or two ago when I filled up. It might have been the highest I've ever paid. I think it was like $48 to fill up. And I usually wait till the mileage on the car says like 50 or 60 miles left. And then I usually fill it up. And it's just getting higher and higher. I'll bring up this quick story because it just reminded me of this. You know, every now and then you're driving along and you hear one of the radio stations, maybe even on TV, they'll talk about the traffic. And they'll talk about it. And we hear it on our traffic report. There's a stalled vehicle wherever. There was an accident here. One day they talked about me. I was going from town, I guess, or maybe the Pearl City area to Kailua. And I took, I believe at the time, it was Licky Licky I was taking, like. And I was going on there, my car stalled out, and I couldn't get it to start. And it was a used car, it was kind of an old car. And I had a friend of mine help, and they couldn't figure it out. And then the next day, they called somebody for me, because I was at work, nice friend. And, in fact, it was Keith Spencer, Damian Boyd's basketball coach. And when they went to the car, some mechanic came, and they realized what the problem was. I was out of gas. Now, in my defense, the gas gauge didn't work that well, obviously. I had no idea, never even thought of that maybe my car was just out of gas. And that's what it was. So I was on. Somebody told me they heard about my car on the traffic report. And so that was my one claim to fame. First start on radio here on Oahu was running out of gas and not knowing that. So I thought that was kind of interesting there. This is kind of like the Kahala handoff, I guess, because usually it's Kano and Billy talking about anything and everything with myself. So now it's Tanner and I talking about gas mileage and gas prices.
11: You know, a certain two guys, I guess you could say, that were throwing gas yesterday were both of the starting pitchers for Hawaii and Cal State Fullerton.
12: You are good today.
11: I mean, hey, for the first five innings, it was looking like a proper Hawaii baseball game, don't you think?
12: Yeah, low-scoring game. Magdaleno doing what he normally does. Hawaii did have a 1-0 lead, I believe, after five. And didn't last, but yeah, the makings at the beginning did seem like it was going to be that great pitcher's duel.
11: And when I was watching the game, I was watching it via ESPN+. Please don't. Hopefully that doesn't come through to Josh. But on the broadcast, you know, they were able to talk with both coaches after each half inning. And I think it was after the second inning where I think in the first, Magdaleno had that walk. The second inning, he had that leadoff double. You could tell kind of in the beginning that a lot of the pitches, I think the announcers were talking about this too, that a lot of his pitches were kind of staying up. It didn't necessarily have the break that you wanted it. And when they had asked about it, to Rich Hill. He straight up just said, yeah, he's not throwing his best stuff today. Hopefully he'll get better, and he will get better as the day goes on. And there were a couple of issues, you know. There was the moment where there was a couple of guys left on base that they were able to recover from. But it was just that, was it that seventh inning where everything just kind of came falling down on top of Hawaii? It was just one of those unfortunate games that I think that we've kind of grown kind of used to this season, especially for Hawaii, where you have a really good pitching performance, but just simply because of the lack of run support for the starting pitchers, that's just a lot of pressure to put on guys that you have to play perfect, and you can't let any mistake through. So I feel bad for Mags. I think he threw a pretty solid game, and it was just unfortunate for this pitching staff that everything kind of came falling through. But I just think that without, you know, guys like Ben Ziegler, Nomoa showing up, you know, no Elijah Ikez for the game as well, that's when you kind of could foresee something, you know, not coming to fruition for Hawaii this postseason.
12: Yeah, and you're right with your assessment. I mean, there were a couple of miscues, and it's kind of, to me, uncharacteristic of this team. I thought they played really good defense for the most part this season. And Magdaleno, like, he didn't pitch a bad game. He just, I mean, it was too much to expect for him to repeat what he did for the last two home outings. One hit shutouts, 14 strikeouts, 16 strikeouts. I mean, that was too much to maybe ask for. And he didn't have a bad game. He struck out only four. And he threw 94 pitches. Four for him and six and a third. It's almost low. But it wasn't his fault they lost. He let up two earned runs. But the fielding came into play and just seemed like every break went Fullerton's way. And they aren't the best team. They're 24-30 after that win. So even though they're not considered a great team, good batting team for the most part, they got one of the best pitchers in the league. He did his part. He did everything that he was asked to do, a complete game for Makaya Negrete, and he struck out seven Rainbow Warriors. It's just sad whenever a season ends. You know, last year when they lost, I didn't feel as down because they made the Big West tournament, and that was kind of new to the Big West, of course, and they won a game or two. I think they won two games in it. And
11: they were playing really well in the Big West tournament. I do remember
12: that. They were one of three teams left and lost. If they would have won their last game, I think they would have been playing for the championship. So it left a good feel, good taste, even though that was with a loss. I don't want to say I'm upset. I'm just depressed a little because you wanted it to continue. Still, I think they had a good year, but it did not end the way we thought it would.
11: I'll be the one to say it, especially, you know, with events coming in the next week, and I'm going to leave it up to that for vague things. But, you know, I think you brought it up for your question and during your show where a texter was talking about being disappointed in this season. I'm willing to be that person to say it too. I think this was a disappointing season for the University of Hawaii. I think you had, and the reason why I say that is because you had such amazing performances from guys like Isaiah Magdaleno, guys like Kikili Rabello. Could you imagine if Sebastian Gonzalez, you know, if he doesn't tear his ACL, what could this pitching staff look like? Because it kind of felt like that third pitcher never really came through. You know, Brody Martin Grizzlionic, you know, tried his best. He's only a freshman, so he can only get better. So I'm very excited and hoping that he stays here, but, you know, and that he can improve. So other than him, it just kind of felt like, for the entire season, something was up with the bats. There was just never any kind of consistency that came from the bats at all. And I think the reason why it is disappointing is because you had guys like Kamana Nahaku, who had such a good season last year. Ben Ziegler Nomoa, who has such an amazing career here at the University of Hawaii. Elijah Ikez, you know, one of the best draft prospects that we have on the team currently. And it just kind of felt like nothing worked. And I'm not sure, you know, what the reason is. Is it like, oh, you know, the loss of an assistant coach and bringing on a new guy? Is it, you know, maybe regression here or there? I don't think any of us really can truly know that, other than Rich Hill and his coaching staff. And, you know, I'm sure he's not going to come out and say it's this guy's fault or it's that guy's fault that the hitting didn't necessarily be as consistent this year. Because I think if, you know, these pitchers had the run support that we, you know, saw, you know, a little bit of that Manoa magic that we saw a lot of last season, then this season would obviously be a lot better than, you know, coming in fourth and not necessarily having a great postseason of only being one game, you know? I think that's why, to me, it's disappointing. I'm not disappointed in the players, but it is just kind of, you know, there were a couple of games this year where it was just kind of tough to watch at some points.
12: I think that's a fair, first of all, evaluation. I don't really disagree with that. I think also after last year, the hope was we'll take that next step. We'll be a tournament team at least and win a couple of games, maybe have a shot in that large. But I think also what took place is you lose players with the transfer portal. You lose players that wanted to go pro, then leave school early, had that opportunity. Takimoto, I think, was one of those. I don't think he was a senior. We lost him. And there was a few other recruits that got drafted. That happens to every team. But I remember the beginning of the year, for an example, didn't we have, I believe it was three new starting pitchers. We lost all three starters of last year that were doing a really good job. Remember that Magdaleno was a closer last year. Ribello redshirted because he had an injury. Liam O'Brien was one of the starters last year, at times at least. He might have been like the third starter. So it's a new starting rotation, and we all had high hopes. But I didn't really know what to expect, but I was hoping for more. And the way we saw the talent, you know, play out, I mean, when you get guys that maybe came on strong at the end, Manalau Kong, who had one hit yesterday, he started off, didn't play a lot, and didn't hit a lot. He played a lot better toward the second half of conference play. Taylor Takata coming in for Ike's did a really good job. And I do wonder, as you just brought up Elijah Ike's name, I wonder why he didn't play yesterday.
11: I think it was more irritation with his wrist.
12: Okay. Because he did play last week, and I thought that was a very good, encouraging sign.
11: Yeah, and I think, you know, you talk about, you know, guys, you know, not being there, especially in that starting pitching rotation. I do want to also bring up Cooper Walls, an amazing freshman last year that transferred to the University of Florida. Obviously, the bullpen, I think, played really well all season long. Obviously, Tsubasa Tomii, you had guys, Saul Soto, Big Sexy, you know, he had, you know, a couple of really great innings here and there as well. A guy that I really loved last year, and I was really sad to only have him for 1 year. I always remember guys like a Freddie Rodriguez. I don't really think we had a guy like that. I think John Alkire was really expected to take that closing route, but it kind of had some moments here or there where he was spectacular and some moments where he was, you know, letting up walks or having wild pitches. So nothing was really perfect this year, and I think obviously you can attribute that a little bit to the transfer portal, you know, trying to fill holes that you didn't necessarily have. But I think it's going to be a real Herculean task, I think, this offseason. You got 17 holes to fill.
12: Yeah.
11: And that's not counting guys who are going to get drafted, not counting guys who are going to be going into the transfer portal, and obviously, you know, they're not all starters, but that is something that I think, you know, Rich, Coach Zuni, Jordan Tuig, you know, these guys are going to have to come out and just go out there and just find bodies. And so going into the Mountain West, you hope that the move to the Mountain West can generate some kind of revenue from the other sports so that it's easier to draw in other baseball talent, despite the baseball talent in the Mountain West being kind of, I think, same level as the Big West. Big West could probably be a little bit better this year. I'm not really sure how they stack, but obviously you're going to have teams like Grand Canyon, you know, come in who on time to time has really good baseball teams. You know, I'm not sure where I can judge the other continuing Mountain West teams. Obviously Nevada has a couple of really good Hawaii, right. Has a really great Hawaii boy on their team. And they have recruited well as well. So I'm not necessarily going to say that, oh, you're going to go to a worse level so you don't have to play as hard. You're going to a step up in a conference. So you hope the financial gains that you get from men's basketball and football can at least help alleviate some of, or at least strengthen a little bit, the NIL backing that you can get for baseball. I'm not sure how much of that is really necessarily going to help. But I do hope that that move kind of helps push some recruits a little bit more to the direction of the University of Hawaii.
12: Right. You mentioned Nevada before we go to break. One of their players from Oahu, from Honolulu, is Sean Yamaguchi. He goes by Big Sexy. He was on St. Louis's team as the ILH Player of the Year in 24. He was on one of the World Series teams, Little League World Series teams that won the championship, and he was the Freshman of the Year in the Mountain West last year, and he's doing pretty good already. We are a little bit late for the first break, sort of. We will take a break right now. We got a whole bunch of text to get to, a lot more to cover here. 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
14: The freeway traffic coming in from the west side is moving at speed now. Until you get to the Middle Street merge, both freeways are backed up there, but the H1 picks up speed after Ola Lane. You'll be in slow traffic from there to Makiki. Nimitz eastbound is good after Sand Island Access Road. The westbound H1 is slow from the Harding Overpass to the University on-ramp. Windward traffic is good on the Poly, the Likalike, and on the H3 freeway.
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13: 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Let's Talk Sports with Kanoa Leahy and Billy Hall on ESPN Honolulu is brought to you by Domino's Pizza of Hawaii. We deliver aloha.
12: It is 26 minutes after the hour of 7 a.m. on this Thursday morning. I wish I was going to be talking about the upcoming UH baseball game against Santa Barbara at 10 a.m. Some people will be talking about it, but that'll be the Cal State Fullerton people, unfortunately. Tanner Hayworth and I hosting till 9 a.m. today, and we've got the text line open at 808-296-1500. I do want to get to a few texts because some of them are on topics we brought up a little recently, and one of them, okay, well, Art texted in about chicken katsu. I like chicken katsu from any of kimchi restaurants across Oahu, and that's a popular one. Another texter agreeing with what Tanner said about Kanoa Leahy's pick, Tonkatsu Tamafuji. That is also served chicken katsu, and he said it is on Kapahulu Avenue and will be blown away. Somebody else for you, Tanner, saying, Tanner, I got you. You need to borrow his Costco card to put gas. Let's make that happen for you. So I'll get you in touch with this listener, a fan, and he will be taking care of your gas for the next month or two. You're a graduate. You deserve free gas.
11: I would love that. However, I don't think I could live with that personally, so I will willingly steal my parents' Costco card. Thank you very much.
12: Well, it's a thought, and it's actually a nice gesture. Now, Tanner gave a great response.
11: Great gesture.
12: I, though, will be happy to borrow your Costco gas card. I will not have any problem with that at all. Thank you for that gesture, though.
11: And I will willingly let you steal their Costco gas card, Gary.
12: Yeah, thank you for that, too. The more the merrier. I think Tanner is going to have an update on this question that I will read, because I know you tweeted something about this recently. And it says, guys, any word when Matt Elliott will name a Wahine volleyball coach? He has said maybe it would be this week.
11: I think his answer last week was he would love it to be the end of this week. He did not say that last week for this week. He said this week in context of where we are today. So to make it more complicated, he would have liked it to happen by tomorrow, but he knew that it probably wouldn't happen maybe for another week after that. So if it doesn't happen tomorrow, he said expect something next by the end of next week.
12: So it should be pretty soon either way. You know, oftentimes when we have these positions open,
11: it also could change. We never know that.
12: So that makes it basically sound like we don't know.
11: Yeah. Have you heard that Charles Barkley quote? The, you know, I know for a fact, but I'm really just guessing.
12: Well, that's a great line. I haven't heard that. The other one line similar to that a little bit was from Scarface Al Pacino saying, me, I always tell the truth, even when I lie. I love that line as well. Have you heard, though, of any rumors? I know oftentimes when these positions are open, not that the fans and the public know anymore, but there are rumors of names that are circulating. And I know, like, Kaleo Baxter, the interim coach, his name is out there. There are other names that people might want, but have you heard anything about anybody that might be, at least in the conversation?
11: I mean, it's nothing new. It's a lot of the same names that we were discussing the last, you know, 2 weeks now where, you know, maybe it could have been Kaleo. He's not necessarily saying that he has or hasn't put his name in there to eliminate the interim tag on his job. You know, a couple of obvious names, you know, Josh Walker. He's been over at Baylor as an assistant for their women's volleyball coach for the last couple of years. I think they play Hawaii later in the regular season this year, I believe. I could be wrong. I haven't looked at the Wahine volleyball schedule. Usually TIFF is very good at updating that, but that could have just been an exhibition, or that could have happened last year. I'm very tired. Another name, you know, Donan Cruz, he's already in-house. You know, he's an amazing head coach, as you saw from his time with Ball State, his time with Team USA as well. So that also could be a possibility. You know, a lot of these names are going to be the ones that you're normally hearing a lot. I think very similarly for, like, the Wahine basketball coach, I think a lot of people had some ideas, but the ideas were mostly, you know, coming from within. Kalila Mitchell eventually getting that job. I don't think anyone was very surprised at when that did happen. So I'm sure it'll probably be maybe one of those three that I've said, but there's nothing that I've heard from insiders that necessarily point me in the direction of one of those three. It's just totally based on speculation and, you know, word of mouth.
12: And for, you know, one example of something happening where we're not at all hearing a name, when Matt Elliott got hired as the athletic director, as an example, we didn't hear his name. I think we knew that he was one of the three or four finalists at a certain point, but everybody has a name that you just mentioned, and there are others that have ties to Hawaii, but it could be somebody totally without a direct Hawaii connection that we're not familiar with, that could be in the running. And that happens, I think, more often than we realize or want to realize. But the usual suspects in any position are going to be the people with Hawaii ties or have a connection or played or coached here in the past. So,
11: right. And that doesn't necessarily mean they all need to have the direct connection. You know, shout out to Panita Thanathan. You know, there's no real direct connection to Hawaii that she has. And she led softball to the postseason and an amazing regular season as well. So I'm very excited for her. You know, Rich Hill, he loves Hawaii, but I wouldn't necessarily call that a direct connection to Hawaii, where that was an obvious thing that he would do. It was an obvious thing if you knew Rich Hill. But for regular fans, I don't think anyone really thought of Rich Hill being the next Hawaii baseball coach.
12: Right.
11: So there are moments where I think ties are certainly welcomed. But for certain positions, you know, you don't necessarily need it. But I do think that when you are deep in this process, it's really hard to find people that are ready and available to kind of drop everything and become a head coach, especially now, since 2 weeks now, since the transfer portal opened in the
12: around
11: for, volleyball. So it's a tough job. It's a tough thing to ask for. So, you know, whoever's going to get this job, they're probably not set up for an amazing inaugural season as the Rainbow Wahine volleyball coach. But it certainly is going to be interesting to see who comes out of that decision.
12: But as you say that, I mean, look at softball as an example. I thought Bob Cullen was a great coach, had a ton of success, and we get a new coach that we weren't familiar with, that you said, with Penina Thanathorn, and she did a really good job. So even if we're not familiar, we expect them to have some growing pain. It could work out well. It could. So let's hope for the best there. I want to get this question in a text question, so it's a great one, before we go to our break, because I don't know the answer to this either. The question via our text line says simply this: UH baseball, why wasn't the, quote, tag video reviewed in the seventh inning yesterday? And going into the seventh inning, it was 1-1. Fullerton had a runner on first and third, had runners on first and third. They tried a suicide squeeze, and they bunted it down the first baseline. Josh Martin fielded it, and they called the runner safe, that he missed the tag. There is no replay available, it says, in the column by Stephen Tsai, but it was on ESPN+. So there were TV cameras. I understand if there's no TV coverage somehow at this college sporting event, there's no replay. But in this scenario, why wouldn't there be a video replay or a challenge? Because according to what I read, I didn't see it, to be honest, but according to what I had read, he looks like he actually applied the tag and that the runner could have been out of the baseline also. Do you know anything about that specific play?
11: Not off the top of my head. I do know, obviously, there were challenges available during the game. Both teams did use challenges. I'm trying to remember if the challenge that Rich Hill used earlier in the game was successful or not. Because I do remember there was a tag in the first or second inning where Fullerton used it and they won. And I know Rich Hill wanted something challenged, but it couldn't be challenged. I can't remember what it was off the top of my head. So there is nothing that I could tell you for all we know that maybe there is a ruling or something. I'm not really sure. That's something that I think Rich Hill would probably know a lot more than either of us currently.
12: Yeah, and maybe we'll hear from Josh at a certain point. But the direct wording in Stephen's column says, but the call stood without a video review, and to me, he was pulled. But it doesn't say there wasn't one available necessarily. I still wonder about that because the call
11: stood without a video review. I think that just basically says that the umpires came together and they all made the decision that the call stands because they all saw it, and so they didn't need a video review.
12: I believe in baseball they have something this year that's kind of like what basketball started. You're allowed to have an iPad on the bench and look at plays that you think might be reviewable or challengeable. Ron Gannat would often turn to an assistant. I don't know if it was Clay Wilson or somebody else, and they would say, yeah, review it, because they would see the replay almost in real time or right after the play happened. And I know baseball, Josh reported a few weeks ago, and I didn't realize this until then, they have the same capability now. So they are able to look. I'd like to find out more about it. That is a really good question. It is 24 minutes before the hour of 8 a.m. on this Thursday morning. Gary Dickman with Tanner Hayworth here. We'll take a break, come back, got a lot more text questions to go over, some NBA playoffs to go over, and more on ESPN Honolulu.
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1: There are no new accidents. Here is a new problem, though, on the windward side. Some utility lines came down overnight along Kalani Anoli Highway between Kapaa Quarry Road and Mount Oili Junction. There are lane closures in that area, so expect delays. That's in addition to the hillside work that's been going on there. If you're going to be in Waikiki today, there are going to be lane closures on Kuhio between Lures and Royal Hawaiian Avenue for repaving. Lanes will be closed in that area from 8:30 till 3:30.
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12: It is coming up on 7:40 a.m. on this Thursday morning. Gary and Tanner here, and we are accepting your texts and phone calls, 808-296-1500. Tanner, this might be somewhat bad news in a way from a recent text. The texter earlier, you might recall, everybody listening, of course, is that we're talking about gas prices. And the texter says, and I quote, "Tanner, I got you. You need to borrow my Costco card to put gas? Let's make that happen for you." And he put LOL, but I thought that was a nice gesture. Now the texter follows that up with, "I didn't say I was paying for it, Tanner, LOL. Not using my Costco credit card, just letting you borrow the membership card to use at the pump. Then you put in your credit card to pay." See, he wasn't specific with that earlier. I read that he was covering you. He said, "I got you." So now it's a little bit, he's backing off on that promise.
11: I'll find my way. I'll find your credit card.
12: Yeah, you got to be more specific there.
11: You'll give me your Costco card, and in that millisecond that you flip your wallet open, I will simply grab the credit card.
12: I don't want to say on the air.
11: As a joke.
12: I hope. I do know a way of getting into Costco without a Costco card.
11: You just walk in.
12: Well, that's one way, but you have to talk your way in. And I did have a way, but I'll save that for another time. Let's go back to some text here. The tag video is a really good question. I'm going to find out more about that. I'll try to reach out to Josh sometime today and have a report on that maybe by tomorrow. Let's see what we got here. No disrespect. I don't understand this Texan way. I think he's talking about UH. But he said, "No disrespect to HPU, but going scoreless till the seventh inning this year said a lot about the bats this year." And I believe you mean UH, not HPU. Yeah, but one thing I did bring up.
11: I think that was in the game versus HPU.
12: Oh, could it be for that? Maybe.
11: When UH played HPU.
12: A couple of weeks ago. They didn't go scoreless until the seventh in that game.
11: I can look it up. It's not. I can't remember.
12: But what I do know about the UH bats, even though what Tanner said and what the texter is hinting at or alluding to, their batting average went up almost 20 points as a team over the last month or so.
11: But who are they playing the last month, though?
12: Conference. Well, conference.
11: But who in the conference were they playing in the last month?
12: Okay, well, they were playing the bottom feeders. But on that, that's a great point. But however, if you're going to criticize anybody, criticize the bats and the low batting average, well, who are they going up against then? The top teams in the conference. Then they go up against the bottom teams, and their batting average did jump up. It leveled off, I think, to about 253, which is not great. But they were in the 230s during the first half of conference play. To make it go up, have it go up that much, I think is pretty significant.
11: By the way, that game was 0-0 going into the seventh.
12: The HPU?
11: Yeah.
12: What was the final?
11: It was 4-1 because they scored 4 runs in the 7th inning.
12: Maybe I'm thinking of the Hilo game. Was HBU earlier in the season?
11: No, it was in the middle of the season.
12: Wow. Okay, well, good text then. It wasn't a typo or anything like that. Okay, let's see what else we have here on the text line. By the way, Steve Shripa from The Sopranos, who joined us last hour talking about chicken katsu, I did let him know about some of the comments we're getting, but he also wanted me to pass along. He is an author, and he's got a book that just came out recently. He was making the media round. He is a dog lover. And he's got, is it a Dachshund, I guess is how it's pronounced? He's got a Dachshund that's like 4 or 5 years old called Woolly Boy. And in almost every video that Steve puts on Instagram, the dog is with him. And at one point, the dog started eating Steve's food when Steve was just doing an interview. He ended up writing a book called Woolly Boy. Let me make sure I got the title of it here. I think it's Woolly Boy Eats the World. And I will get that. And yeah, Woolly Boy Eats the World. It's a children's book, but it looks pretty cool. And I love dogs. I have 3 dogs at my house. And if you're a dog lover, if you have a child that might be interested in something like this, it is available at Amazon or at Steve Shripa's website. But he asked me to pass that along. And it looks pretty cool. And he was on, like, the Today Show with it about a week or two ago with his dog. And, yeah, the dog goes everywhere with Steve. I think he even brought him to a Yankee game earlier this year. I just wanted to pass that along.
11: Gary can now get a full tank of gas after that advertisement.
12: Maybe so, maybe so. I'm a dog lover. I like cats. We have a stray cat that my roommates will bring in almost every day to eat and sleep and drink water. I brought him in yesterday, or her in. But we just call her, they call her Meow. It wasn't their cat, but they. I do love cats, but dogs are number one for me. More chicken katsu recommendations from Brandon. Best chicken katsu, I think you brought this up, Tanner, was at Grace's before the new ownership took over. I don't know if there was a change in that, but I believe you brought up Grace's earlier in the show, correct?
11: Yes, I'm a big Grace's boy. I do know that they have recently, you know, modernized a little bit. The blue is a much deeper hue of blue. I've seen driving by it recently. So, you know, I haven't had the opportunity. I think the last time I went was probably like maybe 2021, 2022. So I haven't been there recently. So I'd have to be the judge of that.
12: I don't know if I am allowed to go over Billy and Cano, or Cano and Billy, depending on where you're sitting, and their normal top 5, even though we used to do that with the Sports Animals years ago, the top 5 at 5 we had. But what about the top 5 drive-ins in the state?
11: Now, what pertains to a drive-in? Okay. I am Gen Z, and everything is just called a drive-in these days.
12: Okay, well, let's say I would put, not L&L, I would put, oh my God, I'm forgetting.
11: Rainbows
12: is number one. I don't know why I forgot that for a second. But there is Grace's. There is L&L. I'm trying to think of a few other. There are a number of them that have been around for a really long time. And when I moved to Oahu from Hilo, and it might have been going back to my former roommate, Keith Spencer, Damian basketball coach, Rainbows was it. And I remember them saying a lot of the Iolani kids, students then, would go to Rainbow. That was like their go-to place. When a lot of athletes that would leave Hawaii to play college or pros on the mainland, they would come back. I would hear about a lot of them saying, first stop, Rainbow Drive-In. And that was always my favorite one. And I was told this, I believe, first by Mike Fetters, former Major League pitcher, that it was the beef cutlet with gravy on the rice. And that was my first ever plate lunch at Rainbow. I would still put that as number one. I guess Zippy's might be considered one. But there are some others that have been around for a long time that are extremely popular. So if you want to get in on that, that is fine, as we're getting a lot of food talk with the chicken katsu, at least anyway. On the volleyball talk, somebody's texting in. I hope Mike Seeley is up for the Wahine volleyball head coach. He was an assistant here and then left for UCLA, where he was the head coach there for a number of years. And I don't know why he left. I think he just quit on his own for some reason. But I have heard his name here and there. Let's get a phone call in before we go to break. We'll get more texts coming up. Also, Larry Beal joining us next hour. We'll get his take on katsu because he was just here last week. Neil is on the phone. Hi, Neil.
5: Hey, what's up, guys?
12: Hi.
5: So I got to tell you, you know, it's not just the katsu. It's the sauce. And I think Kanoa and Billy have talked about the best katsu sauces in, you know,
11: We have had that top 5, yes.
5: We've had that discussion, right? But in terms of the drive-ins, to me, okay, the, the top drive-ins gotta be there. Is St. Louis Drive-In right by Chaminade at St. Louis School. It's no longer there, but Heights Drive-In and IAEA, they made the best Terry beef and fried noodles plate. It was the best. I would argue that Richie's is pretty awesome.
12: Kalihi.
5: Love Richie's in Kalihi, yup. And then it's also not there anymore. It's Meg's Drive-In. Meg's Drive-In used to make the best roast turkey plate on the island, bruh. The best.
12: Some good ones there.
5: But what is still around, I would say, you know, of course, L&L, Rainbows. But it's got to be the original Kapahulu Rainbows that doesn't have any parking.
12: right.
5: Because, no, and it's because part of the whole experience of going to that Rainbows is not being able to find parking. And then, like, when you do get to park and go and get your stuff, it makes it that much sweeter because you had to fight to get the parking. You know what I mean?
12: Right. Then you got to share a table with somebody, too.
5: Yeah, and you got to share a table with a bunch of tourists that, like, have no idea what the heck complete lunch is. So you got to sit there and you got to educate them. You know what I mean?
12: Yeah.
5: And so part of that is sharing that mana'o is so much fun. You know what I mean? It's part of, I think that's part of the experience. Honestly, like, you know, I know I'm making joke, but the truth of the matter is sharing that experience with people from other places who don't have any conception of what a Hawaii plate lunch really is, you know, is what makes the plate lunch and what makes going to a Hawaii drive-in that kind of an experience.
12: That's a great point. I remember when, like, basketball teams would come here for the Diamond Head or Rainbow Classic and I'd host them, and they would always ask similar questions about food and a whole bunch of other topics, but I would always tell them about, they wanted to get local food, a lot of them, just to try something local. And I used to always point out Rainbow Drive-In, and they would ask, well, what makes it so great? What is a plate lunch? And I would say rice and macaroni salad, and they would like, that's what makes it good? But I would just say that was part of the menu with it, but they didn't seem to think that would be great, but it is a perfect fit, of course.
5: But I think, too, like, you know, like, if you get people from the mainland, you got to take them to McDonald's in Hawaii, bro. Because we're the only place you can get fruit punch, fried apple pies, you know, and, of course, it's gone now, but the McTerry, bro, it's the best Terry burger, fast food Terry burger in the world.
12: Wait a minute, though. You're saying you can't get fruit punch at a McDonald's on the mainland?
5: Not the Fanta stuff.
12: I didn't realize that.
11: Not the good version.
12: Wow, I didn't realize that. I've never had fruit punch from the McDonald's on the mainland.
5: Because usually it's like, it's the high C fruit punch or the Hawaiian punch, which is way the heck too sweet for me.
12: Okay. I thought you were going to say that the McDonald's here would have Portuguese sausage and Spam that they don't have in the mainland McDonald's.
11: That too.
5: Oh, that too. And then, you know, take them to a 7-Eleven, bro, because, you know, like, I take kids to the mainland, and they take them to a 7-Eleven in California, and they ask me, Uncle, how come no more Spam Musubis over here?
12: Right. I had my nephew and his family come here. It was probably during the pandemic, and we went to a 7-Eleven, excuse me, to get Spam Musubi, and they fell in love with it. They had to buy more to bring on the plane. By the way, I just saw on social media the other day that 7-Elevens are now introducing a new food item, and I think it's a Spam dog, like a hot dog, but it's made out of Spam.
5: Oh, yeah, I've seen it, and it's literally like a hot dog on a stick, not like the corn dog. Literally like a hot dog impaled on a bamboo chopstick.
12: Right. It looks like I would try it at least. So good comments there, Neil. I appreciate that. Okay.
5: Yeah,
12: thank you for that call. Great food topics here. We'll take a break. Get ready to close out the first hour of the show. 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And I want to remind you that Let's Talk Sports is presented by Kahala. 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
7: What accident? It's on the windward side on Kalani Anoli Highway, townbound at Kapa'akura Road. That's got Kailua Road backed up to Hamakua Drive. Otherwise, traffic's thinning. The driving time from Wakea in Kapolei to the Pali downtown, 32 minutes. from California Avenue in Wahiawa, 33. From Haiku Road in Kaneohe, 23. From Oneawa Street in Kailua, 33. It's extra slow because of that accident. And from Lunalilo Home Road to downtown, 24.
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10: I hate to end the hour with some bad news, but we did a little research. When I say we, I mean Tanner Hayworth. And apparently that spam dog will not be available at 7-Eleven from the news desk. Tanner Hayworth with the latest.
11: Yes, so that is correct. There was some initial reporting about the spam dog. It is going to be available in Hawaii, but only in select ABC stores, as well as certain places in St. Paul, Minnesota, where Hormel's is, you know, where they make spam. So, yeah, it won't be at your normal 7-Eleven. You will have to most likely make the trek into Waikiki to try to find the spam dog. I'm not sure when they're being rolled out. But yeah, if you really want to go there, you can go on the scavenger hunt that is going through Waikiki and the billions of ABC stores.
10: Okay, so that is the latest. We will always keep you updated with the latest food talk when possible. Somebody had texted in during the break, and I thank you for this, of that suicide squeeze by Cal State Fullerton in yesterday's seventh inning of the Big West elimination game. Now, as far as the runner, running out of the baseline, he did shift a little, but I wouldn't call that out of the baseline. As far as the tag being placed by Josh Martin, it's kind of hard to say. It is kind of hard to say, but thank you for that text. I appreciate the video that you did send in. While we got a minute or two left, and I get my voice back, somebody also texted in with all our top five lists. They want to know my top five New York Mets of all time, where we had the Knicks yesterday. And I got that a little earlier, so I did make it up pretty quickly, but here it is. And in order, number one, no-brainer, no doubt, Tom Seaver. Tom Seaver was the best. I grew up idolizing Tom Seaver. Number two, Cleon Jones, who I know most of you don't remember. He was on the 69 team that won the World Series. Ed Charles is a name even fewer people know. He was a third baseman, number five for the Mets. Back when I was a youngster, I used to mail letters to baseball players asking for autographed pictures. My brothers did it, and I did it big time, big time. And a lot of teams would mail stuff back, autographed pictures, a decal, whatever it might be. Ed Charles for the Mets, he would mail me back at times an autographed Met yearbook. I had a 1969 Met yearbook that was autographed by every Met. And I thought that was the greatest. He would mail me stuff one time from his hotel in Montreal, an autographed picture. So for personal reasons, I loved what he had done. I know he had passed away several years ago, but Ed Charles would be there for me. Also, Sid Fernandez. Enough said. El Cid. Listener of the show, fan of the show. And last but not least, Gary Carter. Unbelievable player. I could go on and on. I think Keith Hernandez would be up there, but not quite in the top five. But I hope that answered your question. Tanner, I don't know if you are familiar with many of those names.
11: You know, if I had to pick top five Mets of all time, you know, as you know me, huge baseball fan. So I know so

0: much about baseball. If I had to pick a top five off the top of my head, I'd probably, you know, obviously include, you know, the Cid Fernandezes, the Benny Agbayani.
1: Benny, of
0: even.
1: Course. I forgot about
0: you know, him. In my top five, I also include Jordan Yamamoto, former St. Louis
1: He pitcher. Played for them for like a cup of coffee.
0: Yeah, yeah. You know, Rico Garcia played for the Syracuse Mets once,
1: he
0: the played AAA
1: for the,
0: affiliate.
1: He also played for the New York Mets and the New York Yankees, I believe in the same year, which I believe was last year. For a
0: right.
1: little bit.
0: And then number five, I'll pick J.D. Martinez, just for fun.
1: He's a good player, too. He's definitely a good player. We are out of time. Hour number two and Larry Beal coming up next, ESPN Honolulu.
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5: One accident. It's on the windward side on Kalani Anoli Highway, townbound at Kapa'a Kori Road. That's got Kailua Road backed up to Hamakua Drive. Otherwise, traffic's thinning. The driving time from Wakea in Kapolei to the Pali downtown, 32 minutes. From California Avenue in Wahiawa, 33. From Haiku Road in Kaneohe, 23. From Oneawa Street in Kailua, 33. It's extra slow because of that accident. And from Luna Lilo Home Road to downtown, 24.
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0: It is a couple of minutes after 8 a.m. on this Thursday morning. It is Let's Talk Sports. It is Gary Dickman and Tanner Worth filling in for the guys. Billy will be out, I believe, all of next week. Is that correct, Tanner?
1: Something like that. I think he like comes back at a really late time Thursday, so it's kind of a flip of the coin.
0: He just really just shows up whenever he wants to, I think. That's kind of how it goes.
1: Well, it's the off season for him. You know, all the UH sports are done, and, you know, he has to, you know, help appease the wife a little bit, see a couple of BTS concerts.
0: Yeah, I know that. Are you a fan of that group?
1: I wouldn't say I'm a fan of BTS, but I also don't mind them.
0: I don't even know if I've heard their music.
1: Probably have.
0: But I probably don't like it. I mean, and that's not fair. I know that. And maybe the reason is because it's not rock. It's not my type of music. But I also have acknowledged that so many people are talking about them. At Ruby Tuesday, there's like three employees that flew up to Vegas yesterday just to see both concerts. And I know they're like 9 days apart in Las Vegas, which is kind of strange. But yes. I know they're popular.
1: Yeah, it's tough, man. I mean, it kind of is what it is at that point. Like, there's a lot of music that I don't think is very good, or, you know, but is very popular. But, you know, I don't want to what's it called, throw water on people's fires a whole lot.
0: And
1: times.
0: I realize
1: unless
0: that too.
1: I really don't like that fire.
0: But I realize that too. Just because I don't like a certain type of music or a group doesn't mean they're not popular to a lot of people. And I can't say, well, they stink because I don't like them, even though I might say that. By the way, on music that I do love, Bruce Springsteen, he is on, I believe, today and tomorrow, the last two shows ever of Stephen Colbert and The Late Show. They are ending it tomorrow night, and I know he's had a whole bunch of big guests on lately, but Bruce Springsteen tonight and tomorrow, so I'm looking forward to that. Get the DVR ready for that. Are you a fan of Bruce Springsteen?
1: Sure. I mean, like, I don't hate him. I think he has some good tunes.
0: Okay, well, I love him, obviously. But, that's my type of music. Not a lot of people here probably are
1: like,
0: as big on him.
1: I wouldn't say that I hate listening to Bruce Springsteen. I think he has a lot of good songs, and I think there's a lot of really good music, I think, that resonates especially in today's culture that, you know, maybe a certain other community thinks it's for them, but kind of resonates kind of against them. But I think that's as far as politically as I'll get there.
0: I am getting a few, I don't want to say angry texts at 808-296-1500, but I gave my top five Mets from a texter's request earlier, and I am reminded by a few texters, no Doc Gooden, no Daryl Strawberry. My top five Mets were Tom Seaver, Cleon Jones, Gary Carter, Ed Charles, just for personal reasons, and Sid Fernandez. You know, Daryl Strawberry does deserve to be on that. I'll put Gooden over Cleon Jones, and I'll leave it at that. But yeah, I knew there's a lot of other ones. I did it kind of quickly, but
1: also at the same time, though, I feel like a top five players list, you know, it does beg to, you know, have the little bit of like clarification of these are the top five players of all time, or these are my top five favorites.
0: Exactly.
1: So, like, you could, like, for me personally, you know, big fan of, like, the Red Sox, but I don't think, I think it's very easy to say, oh, who are the top five Boston Red Sox players of all time? But I have, like, a personal top five that, you know, doesn't even go close into, like, being a top five Boston Red Sox players of all time. Like, I'm not going to say Ted Williams is one of my five favorite baseball players of all time. I obviously, I don't know if you know this, Gary, I never watched Ted Williams in person. You know, I never, you know, watched a whole lot
0: either.
1: You know, I never watched Bill Russell, or I never watched, you know, other greats from all of my other favorite teams. But, you know, Manny Ramirez is one of my top five Boston Red Sox players of all time, because I just love Manny Ramirez.
0: Me too.
1: One of my top five Red Sox players of all time, just because he was on the Red Sox, and I was a huge fan of him as a kid, and he always resonates with me, is Daisuke Matsuzaka. He was not even that great of an MLB pitcher.
0: Right.
1: But to me, he is like one of my favorite Red Sox ever, because as when I was playing baseball as a kid, he was one of my favorite guys to watch when I was a lowly Manoa Red Sox. And of course, you know, Big Papi and Pedroia, like all those guys, that make sense. But I think that's always fun with the top fives, is, you know, it's not always going to be objective, you know? We always love a little bit of subjectivity.
0: You made a great point, though, is that is it the best of all time or your favorite of all time? I believe in mine it was my top five favorite. Because if I had to do the top five of all time, I would have other players like Doc Gooden and Daryl Strawberry. Good point there.
1: This is the guy that put Charles Oakley in the top five Knicks of all time.
0: And the same reasoning there. And Steve Stripa did not agree with that. We have a whole bunch of more text on food, which we love, so let's get to them. About drive-in. First of all, somebody is also texting in saying no McDonald's on the mainland sells orange soda instead of fruit punch. I didn't realize
1: like
0: that
1: the high
0: either.
1: C orange? Well, no one really does. So that's not really orange soda. That's still like an orange-flavored drink. You know what I mean?
0: Yeah,
1: the high
0: there
1: C
0: is a
1: orange.
0: Difference.
1: Because I know that came back in popularity in the early 2020s, which I now guess I have to clarify now that we're in 2026, and I guess now we're in the late 2020s. Isn't that crazy?
0: It is.
1: But I do know that that rose in popularity a couple of years ago. So I know that's not orange soda, but I do know that a lot of people love that. Icy orange.
0: There is a difference. That's a good point. In fact, I was just thinking of this as you mentioned, well, we draw up the orange soda. I used to come here to visit before I lived here. This was like in the late 70s. I was like in high school. And I saw things here that weren't sold back east. One of them was banana Twinkies. I had Twinkies, never heard of banana Twinkies till I came to Hawaii. Loved them, and I brought them back on the plane. The other thing I saw here that I never saw on the mainland was Cherry Crush. We had Orange Crush soda, not Cherry Crush. I brought that back. The problem with that is that it exploded on the plane in the overhead compartment, and it leaked. That was not a happy trip back for the soda or for myself. But on drive-ins, here we go, Tanner. A whole bunch on this. Let's see. The first one says Kailua drive-in, roast pork. The roast pork plate is the best. We were talking about our favorite drive-in on the island last hour in my show. Steve Shrippa from The Sopranos said he misses the chicken katsu here. And that started the topic. Are you at all familiar with the Kailua drive-in?
1: No.
0: I can't say I am. I lived in Kailua for a little bit. I am not a roast pork fan. Are you?
1: I wouldn't turn it away. I'm not ordering it. But, like, if someone put it in front of me, I'd be like, yum.
0: I think I'd turn it away, to be honest. Here's another one. Joe's Grill. Everything is good there. My favorite is Furikake chicken hamburger steak, the steak mix, also their daily special. I don't know where Joe's Grill is. Might be next to Jim's Grill.
1: Who knows? I mean, we could look it up. You know, there's a thing called the internet that helps a lot with that.
0: I've heard about this thing called Google, I heard. Here's another. Says Aloha Brothers, on the topic of chicken katsu, Grace's on Beritania. Beritania is about 30 years ago. They had a lemon sauce that you could sub for the katsu sauce. That was the bomb. Lemon sauce
1: is
0: always good.
1: I don't know. That's a little unkosher to use another sauce, not katsu sauce, on the chicken katsu. But I'll respect it for, I've never had it, but I'm sure it was great.
0: That's a good point. Did we call it lemon chicken katsu then? But he said it was the bomb, which is another word we don't hear that often anymore. But 10 years ago, it was the bomb. Okay, we got one more here. Let's see. Oh, somebody's letting me know that last night's show of Stephen Colbert had Bruce Springsteen. Oh, tonight is the last show. I thought it was Thursday and Friday, but it was Wednesday. And tonight, well, good thing they have the internet. And YouTube, I can look it up. Thank you for that, though. I didn't realize that. And I don't understand this text. Maybe Tanner can fill me in. Kanoa and Billy play BTS bumper music on Let's Talk Sports. Is that true?
1: Yes. appease Billy's wife.
0: Have we played any today?
1: I don't think so. I could check. I haven't really been paying attention to our bumper music. But nothing today. Is there anything coming up? That's a better question.
0: Was that by request that you guys play it?
1: Yeah, we have our bumper music that has BTS all the time.
0: Oh, okay. I didn't even realize that. But thank you for that. Now I am aware. 808-296-1500 is the number. We both have the good, our best and worst coming up. I was going to say the good, the bad, and the ugly, but that's for my show. The best and worst coming up a little bit later, and my best does involve food. And I'll just leave it at that for right now. We've got NBA playoffs going on. today. Eastern Conference, game number 2, Knicks and Cleveland. Our coverage will start at 1:30 p.m. on ESPN Honolulu and tip off at 2 p.m. Steve Tripper from The Sopranos guaranteed a win for the Knicks today. And he said he usually doesn't do that. Sometimes I get worried by those guarantees. I'm hoping he's right. He said Cleveland just lost any chance they had after choking away the game on Tuesday night. And I'm hoping he's right with that. I would love to see the Knicks go back 2-0 to Cleveland. I did see this a little earlier. I hope I took a screenshot of this. And I didn't. But what was reported about tickets, you could get a ticket. The get-in price for tonight's Knicks game is $7.30, which means I guess that's the cheapest or among the cheapest tickets. It was also noted that you could buy tickets for Cleveland's 3 possible games at home for a total of $578 for 3 games. Big difference. I hate the ticket prices that are out there, but in a big city with a team that hasn't won in forever, I can understand it. This kind of goes along the lines of ticket prices and food, because I saw this also on Instagram early this morning. And I'm going to pull up the whole post, I guess. But they point out that when you go to sporting events, and we all know this, that food is normally overpriced. And it is priced a lot higher than it would be at other places. So one of the things they pointed out was, and I'm going to pull up the whole quote here, or whole post, is about beer prices at a sporting event. And what it says is that the $17 beer that you buy at a basketball game cost about $1.50. And I wouldn't have guessed $1.50, but I know it is really more inexpensive than it would be getting at a game. And the prices at some of these events, and I know I posted them when I went on my trip back east. I went to there was sodas at hockey and basketball games that were going for over $16 for like a 22-ounce soft drink. That's not even outrageous anymore. That should be criminal. And that's amazing. Here's what it's titled under, Secret Sports Stadiums, Secrets That Sports Stadiums Don't Tell You. I didn't get this one, but this makes sense in a way. That they, venues and sporting events on the pro level, they have removed the water fountains on purpose. They say TD Garden in Boston, almost every NFL stadium and arenas around the country have quietly removed water fountains, forcing fans to buy the $6 bottled water instead. That should be criminal too. The $17 beer, $1.50. And they say stadium concessions operate as a legal monopoly. You can't leave. You can't shop around. And outside food is banned. The markup on beer alone, they say, is over 1,000%. It's a captive audience. It's like going to an airport. Most airports overcharge just like sports venues do. Here's another one. There are all-you-can-eat sections. Most fans have no ideas. It says in dozens of MLB, NFL and NBA stadiums, they have entire sections where your ticket includes unlimited hot dogs, nachos, popcorn, and soft drinks for the game. They don't advertise them. Now, I have seen that at the Met game I was at in March, and I didn't realize until the two guys next to me showed up at their seat with a Met helmet full of popcorn. And they said it was all-you-can-eat free refills. Now, that wasn't a really all-you-can-eat section necessarily, but it was supposed to be gourmet popcorn, and I believe the price was $15.50, might have been $16.50, for all-you-can-eat popcorn. And at one point during the game, there was such a high wind at a certain point that half of their helmets of popcorn got blown away, and I couldn't stop laughing. But again, they could get more for free, I guess. But I have seen in Philadelphia, they used to have an all-you-can-eat section. But as the ad just said, as I mentioned, it wasn't like you could get all-you-can-eat pizza or almost anything. It was hot dogs, popcorn, and one other minor food item. And that was all-you-can-eat. You had to go to this one stand for that. But yeah, having all-you-can-eat sections, I would imagine, might be frowned upon. So they have it. They just don't advertise it. And here's one more. One stadium charges $2 for a hot dog. Everywhere else charges $12. And as it turns out, and I remember reading this several months ago, it's in Atlanta where the Falcons play. Mercedes-Benz Stadium introduced a fan-first pricing. And I think it's great. $2 hot dogs, $5 beers, $3 sodas. And the revenue went up because people kept buying it. And in the end, they actually made out okay. I wish more venues would do that. Unfortunately, they don't. What is also a good food option is Domino's. 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They deliver Aloha. Domino's Pizza is fantastic. Check it out. We'll be back with Larry Beal, get his food thoughts as well, coming up on Let's Talk Sports.
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3: Just got word that Kalani Aroli Highway Kailua bound is closed from Castle Junction to Kapaa Quarry Road. You'll have to take the back roads on Aloha or the H3 to Kailua. That closure also has Kamehameha Highway backed up from Castle Junction to the H3. The drive over the Ko'olau, though, is good on all three highways. From the east, the slow traffic starts at 6th Avenue. It lets up at McCully. And from the west, the H1 is slow from Middle Street to Makiki.
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0: It is now 21 minutes after the hour of 8 a.m. on this Thursday morning. Gary and Tanner filling in for Kanoa and Billy. They'll be back at some point in some week. We don't know when. They'll show up when they want to. But we are thrilled to have on our show right now, he is a news and sports anchor at KGO-TV in San Francisco, a frequent visitor to Honolulu, including last week, our very own Larry Beal. Larry, good morning.
1: Good morning, Gary. At least I got my time zone straight so we can do this at the proper hour.
0: Yeah, that's okay. Better late than never. And that's how I look at it. Now, you were here last week for a wedding. And if I've got it correct, it wasn't your wedding, but it was somebody close to you who got married.
1: Yeah, it was my daughter's wedding. And it was the night of the crazy thunderstorm, lightning strike, monsoon-type conditions. And it was outdoors at Lanikuhonua by Ko'olina, and it was quite a night, I'll just say that. So we had a two-plus-hour rain delay, lightning delay, everything delay, and then the skies magically opened up. We got the most incredible fiery red sunset that had all the photographers going bananas. The photos from this thing are insane. And so what looked like disaster turned into magic, and so the ceremony went on. Everybody danced, had a good time, and it was a pretty crazy day.
0: That is pretty special. I get at least it had a happy ending, so that is pretty cool to see there. Though, you know, I'm looking at your Twitter page. I know it was like over a month or so ago, but you had some time to spend with Cal quarterback, formerly from Campbell, I should say, Jaron Kiavi-Sakopoulo-Telly. Talk about what you experienced talking with him and interviewing him for the news broadcast up in the Bay Area.
1: Well, it was funny. One of the things, this is just an aside, we were having a catch at Memorial Field, which is where Cal plays and they practice. And he said, because I'm left-handed and he's left-handed, and he's the last time he had a catch with another left-handed person from the state of Hawaii, it was Tua Tagovailoa. And I'm going to guess my arm was not as good as Tua's. But it was great to get a chance to spend some time with him finally. You know, he definitely is big man on campus. You know, Tosh Lupoi, the head coach there, raved about him to the point where after he was introduced, literally hours after he was introduced as Cal's head coach, he was on a plane to head out to Eva Beach to meet with JKS and his family. So, you know, he says he wants to obviously play in the NFL at some point. He has a chance to be the number one overall pick following in the footsteps of Fernando Mendoza, who also was at Cal previously. But he also said he wants to enroll in the Haas School of Business. And given his NIL deal, he might be able to teach a class at the Haas School of Business because he's doing well. He's doing fine. He's got his own clothing line out now, and that's in the Cal bookstore. It's awesome. He's got everything going for him, and it looks like recruiting at Cal has gone very, very well. So he's going to have some weapons to play with as he comes back for his sophomore season.
0: A few of the things I have read over the last couple of months, and we heard this even back when they were playing, that other schools were maybe poaching and trying to get him.
1: Yeah.
0: Do you think a lot of that was going on with Jaron?
1: Oh, yeah. Definitely. Yeah. I mean, it's insane now. The starting quarterback market in college football is like $4 to $5 million a year. And so that's the kind of money that the big Power Four teams, especially the teams at the top, are throwing around. Now, I asked Jaron specifically, I said, did you negotiate with any of these teams? And he said, no, I just had my family deal with it. He said, I didn't want to get too distracted by the whole thing, and I didn't really want to leave Cal. So I was just hoping that everything would work out. And obviously Cal came in with whatever number they came in with. And so he's back. And I presume he's going to be back for the next 3 years, or I guess he would be eligible after his junior season to go to the NFL if that's what he chose to do. But, you know, this is the hardest part for coaches in all sports these days. I'll give you a good example. If you remember the Hawaii-San Jose State football game, there's a little kid by the name of Danny Scudero. I think he had four touchdown catches. He's a little skinny dude, 5'10", he's about 170 pounds, but he runs like the wind. Well, San Jose State couldn't keep him. They knew that after three games that he was going to be a breakout star, and I think he got $400,000 to $500,000 to go to Colorado. So this is a kid started at Sacramento State, 1 year San Jose State, and then, you know, now he's playing for the Buffs. So it's madness. If you're a college coach, you got to keep recruiting the same guys and throwing more money at the same people year after year.
0: Yeah, we keep hearing that word retainment, retaining your current roster. I heard that from Gibson Johnson for the UH men's basketball team, and that's something every team goes through. I'm hoping Mike Alejado wasn't listening to your comment a minute or two ago about $4 million is basically the going rate for the Power Four conferences, because we're all a little leery of maybe somebody going after him and offering him that kind of money that Hawaii could not match.
1: Yeah, I mean, I think that's always going to be a concern. Honestly, this is going to sound kind of like backwards thinking, and what is this guy talking about? But we're fortunate that Micah is 5'10 or a little less than that, because if he was 6'1, he would be elsewhere. I mean, that's right. Just the way it is. You know, he's going to be viewed as a smaller quarterback and, you know, a little bit injury prone because he had the ankle thing last year, as opposed to, I'll tell you what, JKS is a big boy. He's a big dude. He's got to be like 6'3, 220 pounds or something like that, and he's getting stronger and bigger. So I think I'm hoping that we have Micah around for the duration, for the whole time, because he's so much fun. He's just electric with the football, and he reads the defense so well. He's so much fun, and I hope that he stays. You never know, though. You really never know. All you need is one school with one rich guy behind them. That's really actually what the University of Hawaii needs. I had a conversation with Senator Glenn Wakai about this while I was home, and we were talking about the NIL possibilities and what UH needs to do. And it's not an easy situation when you don't have all these Fortune 500 companies just sitting at your back door. You got to get more creative, and you know that's what the school's going to have to do in order to compete at the highest level.
0: Larry Beal joining us on Let's Talk Sports, ESPN Honolulu. You know, you mentioned Senator Wakai. He's been on my show a lot over the years. He is one of the senators who voted no for the NIL bill to get passed to get the University of Hawaii some money. What are your thoughts on that with the NIL here and what Hawaii needs? You're obviously aware of what the whole picture is like now with college athletics and the fact that the legislature or the Senate will not help the UH.
1: Well, I think, and I can't speak for him, you know, because we met before the vote took place. I think the biggest concern that legislators have is that they don't want the school to just be coming in for a yearly handout. And what they were looking for, at least Glenn was looking for, was a plan for the future. Lay out the 5-year outlook for what your NIL plan is. And I guess in the minds of many who were voting, they didn't get that plan. They got a request for a certain amount of money. Now, you know, I'm sure you'll have Matt Elliott on and he'll give you the details on all of this, but that was the sense that I got, that it can't just be you come back every year and you keep asking for more NIL. It's what is the bigger picture here? What are we doing? How are we getting to be self-sufficient in name, image, and likeness instead of just, okay, hat in hand? And, you know, my point is we seem to have plenty of money to keep building that rail. Just give a quarterback a few dollars, will you? Give me a point guard. Have you ridden Skyline yet? It looks pretty when I drive by. We were out by Coalina, so I kept seeing the thing go back and forth. But I didn't see a ton of people on it, so I'm hoping that will change.
0: I have never ridden it. Like, I was just thinking about this early this morning for some reason. I don't think Tanner has been on it.
2: I have been on it several times.
0: Oh, you have? Okay. I have never been on it, and I was thinking about that. I wouldn't mind someday. I just don't have the need except maybe to go to the airport. But Tanner has ridden it, he says.
2: Yes, I've ridden it from taken the bus to the Skyline to get from there to work multiple times.
1: And how was it?
2: It was pretty good. Like, obviously, you know, I'm not looking down at my phone. If I look down at my phone, I get a little car sick. But that's like me on a normal day in the regular car if someone's driving me. But I actually think it's pretty great. I don't know. I'm also biased because I love public transportation. I'm a huge bus person. When I went to Japan, apart from going to like the aquarium in Osaka, I was also equally as excited to be taking like the high-speed rail, the regular trains and everything. So it is definitely coming from a biased standpoint, but I enjoy it. And when I, you know, am maybe in the future working at a place where I'm not always coming in at like 3:30 in the morning and I have a regular morning shift, then like I could park there and then just take the rail to like my job or like so I can take the bus to my next job, you know?
1: Yeah, Tanner. Congratulations, Tanner.
2: Yeah, you know, in the future, well, hypothetically.
0: Well, he is a graduate now, so yes.
1: If a TV station should come along and offer you a position that you can't refuse. By the way, how about, Gary, how about the humble brag by Tanner? You know, when I go to Japan and I ride.
2: I've only been there once. I was only there once 3 years ago.
0: Casually mentioning it.
2: Me and my friends are trying to plan another trip next year, hopefully.
1: Yeah, you know, when I ride up front on the high-speed rail, Gary, you know, it's a nice trip. And,
2: we saved a lot of money for this trip.
0: Well, I can actually...
1: Air conditioned, you know.
0: I don't think I can top it, but I can go another route where I'm going to name drop right now. Earlier on my show this morning, we had Steve Schripper from The Sopranos on.
2: I think Japan's a little bit bigger than Steve Schripper.
0: Not going to lie.
1: Wow.
0: He is a big Knicks fan. Not Tanner, but Steve Schripper. And we talked about the Knicks, but he used to live here way back when, like in the 80s. He worked at Nicholas, and he talked about it. But he said the food he misses the most, he was a manager there, I believe. The food he misses the most is chicken katsu. And we talked about it, and people gave suggestions afterwards of the best places to go. You come back fairly frequently here. What is maybe your go-to local food dish that you always want to get as soon as you arrive here?
1: Well, it's a little bit of a cliche, but it's a Zippy's, you know, chili and rice. In fact, if you look at, I think I posted this on my Instagram, the first thing that my daughter and her new husband did after formally signing their paperwork was go to Zippy's to celebrate. They took a shot outside of Zippy's. I think the motivation there was like free Zippy's for life, you know, for this moment. And, That offer was not made. That offer was not forthcoming. We might have to try a different restaurant next time. I'm going to have to call Rick Nakashima and see what's going on at his place and, you know, get out there and see what we can work out with him.
0: I'm sure he would be more than willing to give you free food for life.
1: Yeah, Ruby Tuesday, that could be our spot. That's right. Look out, Zippies. Come on now.
0: Hey, one question just when you talk about, you know, when your daughter got married and everything, and you're the father-in-law now. Did your new son-in-law, did he ask for her permission, or your permission, I should say, in marriage?
1: Absolutely. Yeah, absolutely. He did it the old-fashioned way. Yeah.
0: And, I mean, I know your response ultimately was yes, but did you have any other words of wisdom at the time?
1: Oh, we've had many words of wisdom. That's my daughter. We've set up some guardrails. We've set up some boundaries. He knows exactly what the parameters are to stay alive, basically. Yeah.
0: Also, I love that.
2: Also, I know everything happened last week. Were you guys caught in that absolutely disgusting storm that happened for like one day last week?
1: Yeah, Tanner, were you asleep when I described this? Where was Tanner? What did he step out?
2: You asked
1: for
2: about
1: smoke
2: that?
1: Or something? What is
2: it? Oh, my bad.
1: Yeah,
2: go on with it. Sorry, I was taking the rail, so like I was, you know, it probably got a little. The radio signals got a little buggy there.
1: I see. Oh, you're stuck on rail now. Wow, that turned quickly. That escalated fast. Yeah,
2: we can move on. We don't need to answer this question.
1: No. Well, you know, I'll slow down the pace of the show in order for you to catch up. It's not a problem, Tanner.
0: We do that ourselves.
2: If Billy isn't here, someone has to be the Billy of this interview a little bit. You know what I mean?
1: Yeah. No, I mean, if you know, this is what happens, Gary, when guys feel like they're short timers somewhere. You know, it's like, yeah, I pay attention? No, I got a malasada over here to eat. What am I doing?
0: The kids today.
1: Yes. It was an epic downpour. Very close to disaster. We were trying to find any indoor venue, or we're thinking we're going to do this thing under the tent and jam everybody in there. And then the skies cleared, and it was absolutely incredible. I did post a couple of pictures on my Instagram page, and my daughter is you know, she's listed there as well, so you can see them. But the photos, when we get the professional photographer photos, it's going to look like it's Photoshopped. It was literally fire in the sky. It was the fury and beauty of a thousand suns is what it looked like. Oh, it was crazy.
0: Yeah, I just looked at one, and yeah, that is amazing. Yeah, pretty. And you also have a picture of them at Zippy's.
1: Yeah, that was the one.
0: That was the one, I guess.
1: I'm encouraging Zippy's to do the right thing here for this happy family. But... Whatever that is.
0: If it works.
1: Free chili and rice for... How about if you get married by Chili's, free chili and rice for life? That's what I'm going with.
0: I think that should be an advertisement slogan for them, and maybe it'll get, you know, even more business like that. That would probably work out pretty well. Hey,
1: I'm telling you. Yep.
0: I do want to ask another question about the University of Hawaii. Obviously, you follow UH Sports as much as anybody does. You're such a big fan, of course. I have mentioned several times for the last couple of months, when I look back on this sports year from September or late August to what they've accomplished with baseball, unfortunately losing yesterday, I think this is one of the better years that Hawaii has had as a whole, with all their teams having a lot of success. What is your evaluation of what you've seen over the last calendar year, not calendar year, but sports year, and maybe even starting from Christmas Eve if you want?
1: I think that's a really astute observation. I hadn't looked at it or thought about it that way. But if you look at the success that the football team had, obviously women's volleyball, you know, there's changes coming there. But Iran Gannat making the NCAA tournament, men's volleyball national championship, the baseball team is good. The Matt Elliott administration is on a roll right now, and I hope that we can take advantage of it because, we have had some years where football was good, basketball not so much, and baseball was kind of mediocre for a while. This is the time. This is the time. This could be the next period of the glory years of Hawaii athletics, but it has to come with funding and some meaningful measure to continue funding the sport in not only football, but all the sports in the most modern way possible. And that's hard because the situation's changing so quickly every day. I'm actually in favor, and I bet you would be too, of this. You get one free transfer so that you don't have guys in the transfer portal, like, 1,000 guys at a time. You get one free transfer. The next time you want to transfer, we go back to the old rules, Gary. We go back to where you have to sit out a year. And you get one on the house, and then after that, we're back to normal. Would you go for that?
0: Yes, I totally agree with that. I know some others have suggested things similar to that because it's just too crazy right now. And one free year without sitting out, that's fine, but it shouldn't be the way it is now. It hasn't helped the sports, any of the sports as a whole. For the individuals, I guess it's good, but for the good of the sport, whatever sport we're talking about, no, I totally agree with you on that.
1: On your UH question, I got an email from an old friend, Ben Jay, who was the athletic director at UH. Years ago.
0: Yes.
1: And he's actually moving to live in France, which is very cool for him with his wife. Yeah, no, it's a pretty bold move. I think he's going to Nice. But he has some time on his hands. He sent me this 37-page manifesto on what the state should do and create a state sports commission with a commissioner and somebody to guide the school and the state with an incoming new stadium on how to get events and how to really maximize the opportunities in Asia that are in front of us that really have not been exploited yet. So I don't know if you got time for 37 pages, I'll forward it to you.
0: I think he sent that to me. I know there was a link to something that was really long, and I never really opened it up, but I have a feeling it was that. Although I do know from Ben Jay following him on Facebook, he was at the Bruno Mars concert at Ohio State Stadium last night.
1: Good for him. Good for him. I got to catch Bruno Mars. Tickets are like $1,000 a piece in Vegas. So it's not, we don't all have Tanner Hayworth money running around, especially after this wedding.
2: I think you now have Tanner Hayworth money after this wedding.
1: I now have, yes. I might not be riding rail. I might be hitchhiking on rail after this thing.
0: And somebody had just texted in that they want to let you know that in Las Vegas, they now have a couple of Zippy's locations.
1: Yeah, I think they just opened. Now they have five. Do they have five on the mainland now?
0: It might be. Okay. I know there's more than one or two at least.
1: That's another huge opportunity, by the way, to try to tie in more of these corporate sponsors, especially that are Hawaii-based and doing business on the mainland and getting some deals done that way. We're talking more about business here than sports in this talk today. But that's what sports has become. A buddy of mine says, the difference between what we call college basketball and professional basketball, the NBA is the NBA and college basketball is professional basketball. That's the difference. That's the only difference.
0: Unfortunately, that is true, and that is a great statement. By the way, the texter said that was the fourth Zippy's in Las Vegas.
1: Oh, all right. I could have sworn I saw a post the other day that said they had five. But wherever they are, find them. Because they're worth their weight in gold.
0: They are definitely good. Next stop, Zippy's, as you said. Larry, it's always great catching up with you. Glad you had a fun, successful wedding in the big picture when everything did clear up last week. And hopefully we'll get to talk again soon.
1: Absolutely. Absolutely. A pleasure. Tanner, best of luck on your rail ride home.
2: I will need it.
0: You'll need it. Thanks, Larry.
1: Okay. Be safe. Be safe out there.
2: It's scary out there.
0: And that is the great Larry Beal joining us on Let's Talk Sports, ESPN, Honolulu, 92.7 FM and AM 1500.
2: Judging from that talk, do you think he was caught in that rainstorm last week?
0: I think he might have been. I'm not sure. I heard something about that. We will take a quick break. It happens to the best of us. And we'll be back in just a minute. We've got a whole bunch more text to get into. Also, our best and worst coming up, all on ESPN, Honolulu.
3: ESPN, Honolulu traffic.
4: The big problem is the jam on the windward side because of lane closures on Kalani Emily Highway at Kapaa Quarry Road. Traffic is backed up and slow on all the major roads over there. The Poly after the hairpin turn, Kamehameha Highway from Castle Junction to the H3, Kapaa Quarry Road, Mokapu bound. The H3 is backed up from Mokapu to the quarry. Mokapu is slow from the H3 to Oneava. Oneava is extra slow in both directions, and it's slow on Kalaheo.
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0: Always great talking with Larry Beal. He is one of the best, and even cooler that, you know, he's still in the Bay Area, living there, of course, for KGO TV, but always comes back here. I was almost going to ask him, you know, his daughter got married here, where would the honeymoon be? But he was already pretty much in a honeymoon destination here on Oahu. But we always enjoy him coming on the show. 808-296-1500 is the phone number and text number. Getting more text on food, which is always a good thing. You can't get enough food conversation. And let's see what else we have here. Somebody is texting in, spam Billy, spam Kanoa in Vegas. All in capitals. Is Kanoa in Vegas too? Do we know? Is he there for the concert?
2: I'm not. I don't know if he's going to be in Vegas. Yeah, that's all.
0: Okay, I know Billy went for the concerts with his wife. Spam Billy, spam Kanoa in Vegas is simply what it says. We will pass that along. More food and drive-ins. 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Speaking of all-you-can-eat places, next to Mark's drive-in in the Stadium Mall area is Camellia Restaurant. They have a $36.95 all-you-can-eat dinner menu. It's definitely worth a visit. I have seen the advertisement for that. I don't remember what's on the menu, what beef dish is featured. And it might seem a little pricey, but if it's good quality food, it's not that bad, especially nowadays. And I don't want to mention anybody specifically, but when I am not working at Ruby Tuesday, I go out to eat when I'm awake. And I will eat at places. And I notice, and this is true for everybody, the prices have gone up. And that's just through around the country. But I think even more since the pandemic, we saw a lot of that. But that is not a bad price.
2: Well, also, especially in the last couple of years.
0: Yeah, yeah, and more so. I mean, we see not only with food, but with almost anything. And gas is just one example. Mark's Drive-In, I believe I have been there before, but it's been a number of years. Are you familiar with that?
2: No, I'm not.
0: Okay. Another one on food saying, Loco Moco is my go-to. Move to the mainland. That's all the texter says. And when I moved here, when I visited here, Loco Moco was the first local food I ever ate. I was on the Big Island. My brother actually lived in South Kona. And I remember visiting. We went to a drive-in like the first day I was here. And I heard the term and about the food called the Loco Moco. And how could you not fall in love with it? I have mentioned a while back, but in Hilo, this is when I lived there, there was one of those really mom-and-pop local drive-in type places, and it was a really tiny place. But what I remember about it, it was in the old downtown area. They had Loco Mocos, and they had it with the menu basically was this. Two eggs, two patties, let's say $4. It was really inexpensive. This is over 20-something years ago. Then it would have three patties, three eggs, $5, and went up to like six of each. Now, I never had six of each, but I probably had, at the height of my eating days, I probably had three and three or four and three. And it was really inexpensive, and it was really good. That's a big Loco Moco. But yeah, Loco Moco was pretty much the first local food I ever had. And there's a lot of great drive-ins in Hilo. One of my favorite drive-in foods that I don't see over here in Oahu, maybe ever, is chopped steak. And I love chopped steak. There was a couple in Hilo that I love. And when I say chopped steak, and that's where it's a little deceiving, because chopped steak to me is steak. Some places you'll go to get chopped steak, and it's just chopped hamburger meat. That to me is not chopped steak. It's chopped hamburger. But yeah, chopped steak is definitely one of my favorites there. But somebody said Loco Moco is his go-to. One more about the NIL. We're talking with Larry Beal about this. Texter says, I think the hope with these initial investment and funding for the NIL is that it will help to maintain and even further the success of UH's major program, and that will help to increase revenues and donations to help alleviate the need each year or the state to fund NIL. People want to donate to the program more so when it's successful. That's true. Donations were highest, especially in the pinnacle June Jones years. For football, it probably was. I don't know. I don't think they were going after donations as much as they are nowadays, but sure, they were. And when you're right, when teams win, I always use this phrase that when teams win, fans show up. Because when you talk about attendance for whatever sport we're talking about, you win and they will come. When June Jones was coaching in 06, 07, let's say, you were getting sellouts every week. When they were losing, let's say when, you know, well, Todd Graham really wasn't here at Aloha Stadium. There were no fans allowed then. But I think that's the case for any sport. Look at, you know, men's basketball. The attendance got bigger as the season progressed. But before that, attendance was pretty poor. And part of it might have been the scheduling of the opponents. But also when the team starts winning, we see that. Look at men's volleyball. It wasn't always like that. And I'm not putting down Mike Walton at all because he won a championship, even though the NCAA won't say so. But there weren't 7, 8, 9,000 fans there, except for maybe the Yuval Katz years. That's when we were starting to get sellouts. Anyway, with that, we will take our final break. It is about 10 minutes before the top of the hour. And when we come back, we have got our best and worst. All ahead on Let's Talk Sports, ESPN Honolulu.
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3: 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Let's talk sports with Kanoa Leahy and Billy Hall on ESPN Honolulu is brought to you by Domino's Pizza of Hawaii. We deliver aloha.

Back we are in the home stretch of Let's Talk Sports. Gary Dickman and Tanner Hayworth. And I've got a couple of texts. I'll see if we have time to get into that in just a minute. And, of course, our best and worst. I have to thank one texter right off the top. During the break, I was talking before the break about that drive-in in Hilo. This goes back a long time ago. That had those local mocos where you can get up to, I believe, 5 or 6 patties and 5 or 6 eggs. And the texter says that's Koji's in Hilo. And he's exactly right. That name now does sound very familiar. It was near Hilo Bayfront in the old downtown area off of Kinaoli Street. I forget the exact street that it was on, but thank you for that. Another text said, you got to try our Bombucha Loco Moco at Honolulu Burger. Not too many people know we get rice. I did not know that. I've had the burgers there and they're great. I'll have to try that next time. Another text about coaches' salaries and donations and things like that. Coach Jones' pay was significantly paid by donors. I believe Coach Mack's $1 million salary was directly subsidized by donors as well. What I remember from when June Jones was here, near the end of his tenure, he got $800,000 a year. And what we were informed of is that $400,000 came from the University of Hawaii and $400,000 by an anonymous donor or company. With Coach Mack, I think it might have been along the same line. But anyway, some good text there, and we thank you for that. A reminder, we've got NBA playoff action later today, and that will be the New York Knickerbockers, who Steve Schrippa from my show earlier this morning guaranteed a win for the Knicks today. I won't go quite that far. I know they're favored by a lot, but I am hoping it will be another big win for the Knickerbockers. And we are about to go. Let's see if we can fit one more text in here. And it's a link to something. And let's see something about Hawaii sport. And anyway, it's just a text with a link about Yuval Kotz and when he was for the University of Hawaii

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1: Best and worst.
2: Have you ever had a best and worst where that didn't play?
3: No.
2: No, okay. You're batting 100% then, or batting 1,000, I should say.
3: I missed it. I've been late, but yes, it's played every time.
2: Okay, I'm going to let you choose first. What do you want to go with, the best or the worst?
3: I'm going to go with my worst first. You could take the player out of Georgia, but you can't take the Georgia out the player. Nolan Smith, linebacker for the Philadelphia Eagles, was arrested after being caught speeding and reckless driving in Georgia. He was clocked going 135 miles an hour in a 70 mile per hour zone. So shout out the University of Georgia, man.
2: My worst is Tanner Hayworth for using exactly what I had written on my paper for the worst. Nolan Smith, 135 miles an hour. That was my worst. And why is it always these Georgia athletes that have gotten caught in all this reckless driving?
3: It has to be something cultural to a point. Because I remember when this was all like really starting to get out of control for Georgia, Kirby Smart had come out and said, you know, this isn't anything crazy. You know, this is just all coincidental. But how many times can we say that this is a coincidence when it happens so many times, so many year after year after year after year? If we could say what we want to say about, you know, the University of Florida and what we've said about their reputation with Urban Meyer, unfortunately, this should cast a shadow on the University of Georgia. Because at this point, if so many current players and alumni are continuing this behavior, it's going to tie back to the university at the end of the day.
2: Yeah, and we shouldn't be waiting for another fatality, which took place a few years ago with the Georgia player. Now that he's in the NFL, I wish they would have some kind of a rule or policy. They do have a lot of laws or policies, I should say, where if you break a law to a certain extent, you get suspended automatically. Should be in the CBA, because you don't want to wait for something like Henry Ruggs to happen again. It was real bad. 135.
3: Or even like a situation with Rashee Rice.
2: Yeah, I mean, yeah, he won a couple of years ago, like in Dallas, I believe, and I remember the video of that one, really bad. So, on a better note, let's go with our best, and I'll let you, you better not have the same one as me.
3: Hopefully not. He's one of my favorites. He is not on TV a whole lot anymore, but shout out to Max Kellerman, dropping a truth bomb on the Cleveland Cavaliers and their star player, James Harden. It has certainly not worked out the best for James Harden in the last couple of playoff series, and to exemplify that, Max Kellerman dropped probably his best quote since "I want Iguodala." Bringing in James Harden to win a championship is like electing Donald Trump to fix your country. Shout out Max Kellerman, man. He's got a way with words.
2: That is a great one. It definitely is. I was going to bring up something that's actually somebody had just texted as my best, but I'll just use it as an alternate. The volleyball trophy, the NCAA volleyball championship trophy, is on tour at the University of Hawaii campus. Charlie Wade and I guess other members of the team bringing it around. It was at the bookstore, I believe, yesterday, and it is making the rounds at his school. But here's my other best. It involves food. Joey Chestnut. Breaking news, he will participate in the 2026 hot dog eating contest in Brooklyn at Coney Island. Now, the reason that is big news, he's under probation. He recently pleaded guilty to a misdemeanor battery charge over a bar altercation, and his lawyer says it was a misunderstanding. How is it a misunderstanding? He doesn't even remember doing it. He slapped somebody in the face. His excuse is, I was drunk and I didn't know what I was doing. But he's good back in the hot dog eating contest. That is a good thing. That's all the time we have. Go Knicks. Knicks coverage today on ESPN Honolulu. Aloha.
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3: 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Umenyura. And now, it's Rich Eisen.
5: Oh, hey there, everybody. 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Wherever you are, with the satellite radio, Sirius XM Channel 80. That's home to ESPN Radio and home to us, which we're thrilled to be on every single day. John Cena is going to be zooming in less than 20 minutes' time. It'll be great to chat with. Last time he was in anywhere of our orbit, he sat for 2.5 hours on No Contest Wrestling. Is that correct?
8: I mean, he changed the game for us.
5: He did indeed. So he did, actually. And he's going to be zooming into our program in less than 20 minutes' time. As we learned going off the air, Aaron Rodgers is playing football only one more year. He flat out said that in his introductory or reintroductory press conference in Pittsburgh. So that means we sent up the bat signal for Jerry Dulac. He'll be joining us on this program. O.C. Umenyura, from way back in the day of the New York Football Giants, two-time Super Bowl champion. And I first interviewed him in the first couple years of NFL Network's existence, now turned 23. He's involved with NFL UK and NFL Africa. And we'll stroll down memory lane and talk about the international series and how the international flavor of players in the NFL keeps growing. That's in hour number three. There's you at 844-204-RICH, number to dial. Win-loss games galore. Lots to talk about. Chris Brockman, good to see you over there. How are
9: you? Hey, Rich. Hold on a second. I'm going to fall down.
5: Oh. Okay, very good.
9: Oh, gosh. Sorry.
5: Wow, look at you
9: acting.
5: Performing.
9: Let me make my point real quick. Oh, my gosh.
5: Okay, very good.
9: Oh, my gosh.
5: How are you, Jason Felt?
10: Hey, I'm doing great.
9: Oh, Felt, really? I felt that.
5: Because I saw, careful. Sorry. He's committed to the bit.
9: Sorry.
5: He's committing to the bit. The bit's committed.
9: Jeez.
5: Good to see you. You rascaled into our studio today.
10: Yeah, a little foot surgery yesterday, but, you know, beat my record.
5: Excellent.
10: Last time I was here, 3 days after spine.
5: Okay, very good. Well, good. I'm glad that you're here.
10: Thanks.
11: Poise counts!
5: Poise does count. Good to see you, TJ Jefferson. How are you?
12: I'm great.
9: Don't fall down over there.
5: Hey, listen, I understand the conversation that you're alluding to right there is every single time the Oklahoma City Thunder win a playoff basketball game, we're talking about how they flop and the officiating and how they're being poorly officiated. But I do, before getting into that, want to say just how wildly entertaining the first two games of the Western Conference Finals have been, and the first three playoff games of these conference finals. So far, the first two of the West sandwiched around that comeback win by the Knicks that the Cavs are trying to rebound from tonight in Madison Square Garden on the ESPN family of networks, the Disney family of networks. That'll be later on tonight. And it's just been superb. And Shai Gilgeous-Alexander, who's MVP, awarding led to Victor Wembanyama's 40-20 piece on game one night, back on Monday night, that SGA showed up last night. And he does hit the floor an absurd amount of times.
6: Like, on every shot.
5: Like even Joel Embiid sitting at home going, that's embarrassing. and so it's frustrating to watch, but the guy is particularly special and one of the best basketball players in the NBA.
6: I
5: where you're wondering if does he need to even do it sometimes and
6: ever.
5: And the officials aren't, you know, biting as much as they have. He took just 6 free throws last night, which is a box you want to check if you're the San Antonio Spurs.
6: That's
5: certainly
6: true.
5: When playing SGA in his home arena. Just 6 free throws for him last night. 12 of 24 from the field, though, and a lot of them coming every single time the Spurs would make it a one-possession game after the Thunder took a 10 or 11-point lead. There was, as you know, in the end of the first half, a comfort zone for Oklahoma City where they led anywhere between 6 and 11 or 12 points. And then the Spurs made a run to start the second half. And then SGA and the rest of this highly talented team. Alex Caruso is just a marvel to watch play basketball. I loved listening to Jamal Crawford and Reggie Miller both kind of chuckling at his game, where he would just come off the bench and within 2 seconds gets his first touch and he launches a three and he heat checks successfully. It really, he checks in and then heat checks this guy. And he plays both ends of the floor. And a transition game is crucial for him. Dude, I don't, again, mean to bring up any sore subject, but how the hell did the Philadelphia 76ers just let Jared McCain become an Oklahoma City Thunder, essentially, you know? And how many crucial minutes he's playing.
8: Another long list of bad moves.
5: And he is playing such terrific basketball. He was only 4 of 14 last night, but his clutch shooting. A.J. Mitchell, another member of this team.
8: A little bit of a breakout these players.
5: And, mm-hmm. you know, their defense leading to 21 turnovers for the San Antonio Spurs. Now, you could also credit the fact that the Spurs are banged up and De'Aaron Fox is sitting in his street clothes and Stephon Castle is turning the ball over at an alarming rate. He last night in game number 2 wound up with 9 turnovers after 11 in game 1. That's 20 of the 44 turnovers that the Spurs suffered in the first 2 games of the series, leading to 55 Thunder points, including last night. The turnovers that they coughed up, 21 of them led to 27 Oklahoma City Thunder points, which is, by the way, the 5th time in this postseason of the 9 victories that they've had. 5 of them have featured at least 27 points off of turnovers. It's tough to beat this team to begin
6: recipe.
5: With. Okay, it's tough to beat this team to begin with. And there's that. So I did want to give some flowers before I jumped into the officiating portion of this conversation. Because the Spurs do have some good things to check a box after last night's loss, okay? The fact that they almost won this game and were in it towards the end without De'Aaron Fox for the entirety and this dynamic 20-year-old Dylan Harper being out for much of the second half. Now, I'm sure Oklahoma City Thunder fans are saying, well, Jalen Williams, he's out with a hamstring injury again, and it looks like Dylan Harper's out with a hamstring injury of his own. They called it a leg injury. He's holding the back of one of his thighs. That's never any bueno. And boy, did they miss his playmaking ability.
6: Mm-hmm.
5: And there's also Stephon Castle with the turnovers comes in a remarkable game. His ability to get to the basket is outstanding. His throwdown dunk last night on Hartenstein caused caused me to scream out loud.
6: Oh yeah,
5: okay, like literally. Oh, like what? You know?
6: Yeah,
5: that was
6: good. Again,
8: I tweeted. I said some stuff that wasn't safe for work.
5: I mean, that was unbelievable. And Wembanyama was held to just 21 points and 17 rebounds. That said, this kid, and I know I was calling him, you know, with his burning desire to win, Michael Jordan esque. He's now averaged in the first two games of this series 30 points, 20 rebounds. Last guy to start a playoff series averaging 30 and 20. His name's Shaquille O'Neal in the 2001 NBA Finals against your Sixers. That's the last time you've seen a player so dominant with a 30-20 stat line to start a playoff series. And they go home with one win in their back pocket, hoping to maybe get De'Aaron Fox back from the dreaded high ankle sprain. Harper's going to go through an MRI. We shall see. But I will just say this. The fact that Victor Wembanyama still scored 21 points, 17 rebounds.
6: 17 rebounds.
5: And by the way, four block shots. There was one sequence that he followed up his own miss.
6: Yeah.
5: From the right side of the basket.
8: Knew he was
5: with a left-handed,
6: yeah, knew he was gonna miss it.
5: With a left-handed finish on the other side of the basket.
8: That was insane.
5: The fact that he did that and then went down the floor and came up with such a suction cup type block, like a gravity suck type block on the other end of the floor, then wound up on the floor and then got hit. I believe it was Dort or Joe, one of those fellas, who gave him a little bit of business on the floor. The fact that he did that wearing an Isaiah Hartenstein suit all night is truly remarkable. Hartenstein, I mean, if this was football, he would have had about 30 holding penalties last night. Honestly, the Oklahoma City Thunder would have lost about 300 yards.
8: Personal foul.
5: 300 yards of penalty yards. Not personal foul, holding.
6: Man, Sean Hockley.
5: Well, there was one personal foul where he yanked Castle's hair.
8: His locks. You know, I took personal umbrage to that. So
5: I mean, that, you know, Tirico was giving him the benefit of the doubt, saying, was that basically a tangle or a pull? And Reggie's like, no, it was a hair pull.
8: The hair pull, yeah. He should have dossed out for that.
5: And so the way Hartenstein was allowed to defend Victor Wembanyama last night, he was the primary defender on Wembanyama, according to ESPN tracking, on 47 plays last night. Do you know how many times he was the primary defender on Wembanyama in game one?
8: Two.
5: Three.
8: Oh. Three. He's got more beef than anyone else on their team.
5: And so this is now established that Hartenstein is Mark Daigneault's designated defender of Victor Wembanyama.
8: Designated Lambeer.
5: And he is going to yank him, pull him, grab his arm, hook his arm.
8: Try to bait him.
5: He's going to do all of that, and that way that he handled his business led to everyone wondering if Shai Gilgeous-Alexander saw this and knew that this is not sustainable or a good way to play him. Based on this conversation he had post-game on NBC.
7: You all made a pivot defensively, Hart on Wemby. What kind of impact did Isaiah have tonight?
12: I'm not sure if it was good, to be honest. Yeah.
7: Break that down for me.
12: Say again?
7: Break that down for me. Why was his impact not good?
12: It was all right. It was good. It was good. We wanted to switch it up, give him different looks. That's what it's about. When you play against good players, you got to switch it up. Make sure the rhythm's not the same, and we did that tonight.
7: Appreciate the honesty. Thank you.
5: And appreciate to kudos to Zora Stevenson. That's a great follow. It's so important to listen. So many people who interview for a living, and it took me years to figure this out, sitting in this chair, you're already on to your next question. You don't listen to the answer. And she's like, break that down for me. And he says, what was that? And she goes, break that. Why was that not, you know.
6: Good.
5: Good. And he then paused and goes, no, it was good.
6: Yeah, no, it was good.
5: And then he went to the post-game press conference, and I don't know if somebody said anything to him or whatever, or he realized whatever that exchange was. Yeah. He was far more effusive about Hartenstein's defense and then was asked this point blank.
13: Yeah, Shea, your answer on Hart in the post-game interview on the court was different than the one in here. Can you just kind of explain what was going on there?
14: I didn't really hear her. And then once I realized what she said, I gave her the right answer. Yeah, I heard it wrong, what she said.
5: Okay. I'm just going to do this. Hoskins, do me a favor and re-rack the original, please. And you tell me, it sure sounded like he heard the original question and had problem hearing the follow-up, where she's just like,
8: explain it.
5: Yeah.
7: Ball made a pivot defensively, Hart on Wemby. What kind of impact did Isaiah have tonight?
12: I'm not sure if it was good, to be honest. Yeah.
7: Break that down for me.
12: Say again?
7: Break that down for me. Why was his impact not good?
12: It was all right. It was good. We wanted to switch it up, give them different looks. That's what it's about. When you play against good players, you got to switch it up. Make sure the rhythm's not the same, and we did that tonight.
7: Appreciate the honesty. Thank you.
5: Appreciate the honesty. Well done again to Zora Stevenson. Listen, I'll be straight up with you. I don't know if you can wager on this sort of thing on your sites, Christopher.
8: Ooh, hold on a second. What do you got?
10: You don't know?
5: If Hartenstein plays the same way, and I imagine he will try, he will foul out in San Antonio in game three. I am sure the Spurs video department is cutting up a nice montage of the way Hartenstein abused Victor Wembanyama. And that will be sent to the league office. And they will have that as their viewing homework. And there's no doubt the Spurs and Mitch Johnson and all of them are going to be talking about this for the next 24 hours. And if he does the same thing, he will foul out. And they're going to have to figure something else out.
8: I can't find fouls.
5: Okay. Over, under, number, fouls? I don't know. If he does the same thing.
8: Yeah.
5: I mean, because, dude, that was ridiculous. And they don't even have to give much of a montage. Just send the NBC broadcast tape. They were showing it. They were on it. Mid-game. And at one point, I think, was it Reggie or Jamal Crawford's like, this is the third time we've shown this, where he's hooking his arm. And Victor Wembanyama does not complain, ever. Do you see that? He never,
8: I like it,
5: ever complains. He's never in the face of the officials. When he has a foul, when he's committing a foul, he raises his hand. Like it's 1965. It's not part of his DNA to complain. We'll see if that changes. But it's a 1-1 series tie, and it is popcorn ready material. And the Spurs now have home court advantage in the best of five. And we'll see how the officials officiate Wembanyama being defended. There was one part in game one where Chet Holmgren's stepping on his foot.
8: During a free throw.
15: I literally haven't seen that since I was in like junior high.
5: Okay. Yeah, exactly. Like they're pulling the stops.
8: Yeah. And it looks very deliberate too.
5: You think?
15: Oh, yeah. Well, that was a, yeah,
8: if he on. Just looks at his foot and steps on it.
15: Yeah. Like I said, someone did that to me in eighth grade. I did it to
5: They are a spectacular team
8: right now.
5: Oklahoma City Thunder. Spectacular. They could win it all again. But they got their biggest test here. Got to get one in San Antonio with us seeing the way it was officiated on Wembanyama in the last two games. That's going to change in game three. You know it and I know it.
15: Yeah, it's just like everybody complained about how they didn't do anything to Wemby in game one. And now they actually went and tried to stop him. And now we're like, he was too physical with him. But there's nothing else they can do.
5: Just sit back and enjoy. Game three coming up. Also, sit back and enjoy the next conversation. That also includes you, TJ, because I know you're going to get jealous.
15: How so?
5: You're the only one who's allowed to talk to John Cena around here.
15: That's true. That's good.
5: John Cena is next right here on the Rich Eisen Show. Everybody, this is going to be a blast. Don't go anywhere.
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0: Thanks, man. Thank you.
1: Yeah, back on the Rich Eisen Show radio with WWE brand ambassador John Cena.
0: I like it. Got a good ring to it.
1: It does. You just said moments ago, our radio audience just rejoined, that your moment of fulfillment that you tapped out on, right? That you,
0: yeah.
1: That was mixed reviews. Why do you think that was, John?
0: Why? Well, and again, I'm speaking from my perspective.
1: Please.
0: And I am aware that everything I say is going to create chatter. And that's a good thing because, you know, hopefully people were interested. But there's no right way to please everyone when you're truly closing a 23, 24-year-old journey where, you know, our fans have invited me into their living room 52 weeks a year, plus ancillary premium live events for 23, 24 years. The best you can do is do all you can. And honestly, that's where the moment of clarity and fulfillment came from, where it's like at the end of my physical journey in the WWE, after that last match, listening to the noise one final time, knowing that, man, I don't think I can't give another ounce. What a way to close that chapter. But it's not, it's a bold creative decision, just like the John Cena heel turn is a bold creative decision. It's, you're not going to please everyone. Our fans are very vocal and very involved, which is why I'm excited about the future of what's to come, where we can try to involve them more and hopefully crowning a champion of the John Cena Classic. But it's those moments where you do take a risk. You do travel outside the predictable norm, and that incites conversation, and you got to be ready for all angles of that.
1: What can you tell everybody about any latest on the classic that you just referred to, John?
0: Man, I can tell you I'm pumped, and I can tell you this is an idea from me, and I can also tell you that this is going to get a lot of chatter too, because the audience is kind of every which way but loose on this. Mm-hmm. I got the idea from that last event, that Saturday night's main event, where Gunther and I were the close of the show. But the idea for the open of the show and the way I wanted to promote it was, instead of doing, you know, a 90-minute tribute showing highlights and interviews of folks to essentially my career, there's no pay it forward there. So I chose to use the rest of the evening as showcasing marquee superstars as a way to get crowds in the building and keep them excited. You hear the music of your favorite superstar. That's great. And pair them up against the future of our business. Names like Sol Ruka, Javon Evans, certainly Oba Femi, they all kind of debuted on our grand stage that night. And I thought the event went well. Not only was it well received by the audience, sans from my part in the ending, which is okay because I'm the polarizing guy. I can bear the weight on my shoulders. When I promoted it, people enjoyed the idea. When we executed it, people enjoyed the event. And more importantly, the talent. It's not like the talent aren't excited for events, but the talent felt like they were part of something new, and that was really important. So I got the idea from there, and then I kind of wanted to extend it a little bit more. I'm like, how can we involve the fan base? So that's where the fan vote came from. And then I tried to take it a little bit further and saying that, like, man, if you're a talent and you go out and you actually tear the house down, but you're this close to winning and maybe you came up short, you still have the opportunity to be in the running to see if you won the fan vote enough to be crowned champion.
1: I love it, man. And there's so many projects coming up for you.
0: It's busy this time of year.
1: Dude, it's so great. I mean, Netflix's little brother, Michelle Monahan and Eric Andre, both have appeared on this program. Actually, Eric's going to be on the show on the 9th of June. That's coming out June 26th on Netflix. Coyote versus Acme in theaters August 28th. I think that needs no explanation what that's going to be about. The Apple original film Matchbox coming up. The movie in October 9th, but you are here today to talk about something called DB. What is that, John?
0: So it's the real condition is Demodex blepharitis, abbreviated as DB, and I guess easily communicated as eye mites. And Demodex blepharitis is when you kind of get overrun by eye mites, and I had this happen. And basically, it's when your eyes get itchy, they get red, and you get, like, crusties when you wake up, especially I did. My vision is going, I like you, have a set of readers, and I always have them handy. Wow, the phone looks so much better with that, but I'll take them off. And my vision was going, but I had these ancillary symptoms, and I just pawned it off to old age. All right, vision's the first thing to go. This is kind of my life now, but I read a ton. I'm on camera a lot, and when you're on camera with these, like, bloodshot eyes, and you're always itching your eyes, and you have crusties and stuff, it just wasn't any good. I finally went to an eye doctor because I stopped being able to see driving at night. And like, I was reading pages three times over. So I knew my sight was going. And he sure enough said, yeah, we're just going to get you low prescription readers. And also you have Demodex blepharitis. I'm like, say what? And it's pretty much when you get overrun by eye mites. And thank goodness, I'm very grateful for the partnerships I have and this partnership with Tarsus is no different because Tarsus has the only FDA-approved treatment for DB. And before, they had to do all this stuff, like throw salt water in your eyes, take your eyelashes out one by one. This is just a simple eye drop. And for me, 6 weeks twice a day, my symptoms were greatly reduced. So I went in basically thinking that, I just needed a pair of readers. But because I self-diagnosed, it was so late to the party, man, was I happy to know that there was treatment. And I'm very proud of the partnership with Tarsus because we're spreading the word to try to get people out there like me. There's 25 million people that suffer with DB, and this is truly a way to get some real relief for the symptoms.
1: XDEMVY.com. For more information on this.
0: Look at you, man. You are a pro.
1: Come on.
0: You're doing my job over there.
1: No, you know what? Again, it's tag team.
0: I appreciate
1: you just tag me in. I tagged you in.
0: Do appreciate it. Thank you so much.
1: Come on. No, it's something I did not know, to be honest with you, existed before you and I just started talking. And
0: I value the partnerships that I have a lot. And this is no different than, I had a partnership a while back as an advocate for sunscreen. And I was an unlikely candidate until they found out, I've had four or five spots removed that are cancerous because I was an idiot and didn't use sunscreen. I'm very open about the fact that I've had a hair transplant. And this is just another line of a condition that I've had that I was like, man, I'm never getting rid of this. And then you find a solve. And you're like, I think more people should know about this. Mm-hmm. And right along the same time as that happens, the company who produces the solve was like, we need a reliable voice to help grow the reach of our brand. So again, this is serendipitous for me, and it's something I believe in because I've suffered from it, and I suffer from it no longer.
1: John Cena here on the Rich Eisen Show. All right, I would like to jump into a couple of films of yours, sir. I mentioned LeBron before. Were you on the set at all? I know you were in any of scenes with him in Trainwreck. No kidding.
0: Two shifts, man. I wasn't lucky enough. I wish I had been.
1: Because, I just remember seeing that movie in the theater, and I'm like, okay, I love Amy Schumer. Good Lord, who doesn't? But the two funniest people in the – and Bill Hader, my gosh. Two funniest people in the movie were LeBron and John Cena.
0: Train was loaded. They were loaded.
1: I know.
0: All out of that one. That was a very funny movie. I was very grateful to be put around a lot of funny folks and allowed to just kind of – take some risks again.
1: You sure did take some risks in Trainwreck, John.
0: That kind of was the – what I can't believe I'm saying this. That was very much the second opportunity I had in the movie business. I often talk about how my heart was elsewhere trying to campaign for WWE Studios. The reason I was so involved in that is because I wanted to draw more people to WWE. Mm-hmm. And you could see, I did the best I could, but as a young 20-something going from arena to arena with 10,000-plus people chanting your name every night, I wanted to be there. I didn't want to be on a patient, quiet movie set waiting for 8 hours while we try to blow something up. It's crazy. The Trainwreck was very much like a reintroduction to what I could do and how I looked at movies in general. And that was also the first time that I really got to poke fun at myself and take some comedic risks. And everybody kind of took notice. I'm very grateful for that.
1: No doubt about it. Was that a scene in the movie theater? Were you ad-libbing those lines? Those all on the page? What was it, John?
0: So working with Judd Apatow first is great because he discovers a lot of material. So there's a lot of ad-libs there. And then, like I said, you get put around all these comedians who are really funny and can go with you. You do a few takes, you get what's on the page, and then you kind of explore whatever you want to. So just going back and forth with some hecklers in the movie theater is It's what you see.
1: I mean, it's tough to talk about on this program right now because of what you said was so not safe for work.
0: Yeah, I mean, this is Disney, dog. This is ESPN Disney, so we can't do that.
1: I know.
0: I mean, check it out, though, if you want to.
1: I mean, so were any of those in your, like, was one of them in particular just one that you took a dart throw on?
0: Honestly, there was a Mark Wahlberg joke in there. Where the guy called me Mark Wahlberg unsolicited. And before I had heard someone in passing say, cause like, it's weird. We're all from New England and like me, Mark Wahlberg, Matt Damon kind of share some weird similarities, not doppelgangers of each other, but we're all from there. We kind of all, I don't know, make of that what you want. But I had been called Mark Wahlberg before and I responded to that criticism of like, man, I look like Mark Wahlberg, ate Mark Wahlberg. And that was the one thing this dude, I mean, he just teed me up with like, man, you look like Mark Wahlberg. And I just had that in my back pocket. And then to the credit of that, Mark actually saw that. And it was his idea to cast me as the rival to him in Daddy's Home, which eventually I came back to do Daddy's Home too. So, I mean, you never know. Like, you never know who's going to see what you're going to do and how it's going to resonate. And what a good sport for, you know, taking that joke and running with it. And, you know, I got to be around Mark and Will Ferrell and, you know, so many other gifted performers in Daddy's Home and Daddy's Home 2 as well. So
1: you getting something maybe legitimately off your chest about being called Mark Wahlberg. Got to Mark Wahlberg watching. It seemed like you had that in your back pocket. You had to come out.
0: It was just something I'd heard before, and it was like a snappy punchline. And like you want to talk about an assist? Like I got a huge assist for this snappy punchline, and it actually made the movie. So
1: right,
0: I don't. I don't take much personal. I always try to, you know, everybody has their triggers, and everybody's got a limit on patience and all that. But I always try to know that there is another side to the story.
1: Yeah, love it. That's good, man. It got you another movie. Look at that.
0: And another two movies.
1: Another two movies. That's not bad.
0: So, like, you never know. And again, just being able to take a risk and not being okay with making fun of yourself.
1: Okay. Well, I'm about to take a risk in honor of you, John. Because
0: let's do it.
1: Okay. Because you're of other movies that you've done, you know, that are so funny. You've got, on one hand, you've got Trainwreck. And on another hand, you've got Ricky Stenicki.
2: Oh,
1: you know, like, you know.
2: What are you doing with your hands?
3: Don't do that.
2: Those hands are down, bro. Like, what are you doing?
1: You know?
0: Oh, man. I don't know if you want to be doing that. Yeah. Jeez. Yeah. You watched the movie. I don't know if you want to be doing that.
2: Whoa.
1: That.
2: We care about you.
3: Error.
1: Is so funny. Yeah.
0: Oh, man. And again, Trainwreck was with Judd and his crew and Ricky Stenicki's with Pete Fairley. Like, you start with really good comedic minds, and you know, I've always just believed in trusting the process of the people around you, and it's just surrounding yourself with a good team. And man, Ricky Stenicki is black.
1: I know. I mean, we're on the air. I shouldn't be doing what I just did in the air. No. I understand that.
0: No, you gave the internet a good meme. They're gonna Photoshop in some stuff there.
1: Well, I didn't put another hand out. You know, at the same time, but you know. William H. Macy, too, man.
0: Right. And again, he's somebody who just leaned in and, like, a brilliant, serious performer who just leaned into the comedy of it all. And you remember what he did, so. You know, we reached some people.
1: Oh, my God. How many takes did that one take for you? Were you, do you never break up? Do you break up on some of these things or
0: I try not to break because the break is fun in the moment, but the break can like ruin the gold.
1: Right.
0: So I try, like I read scripts ad nauseum. I try to make it my favorite song. I do the same thing with promos at WWE that people see me talking to myself like a crazy man backstage, but I'm just trying to get the material so it's just second nature. That way you can react to what's going around. And again, they'll never show a break on camera. They'll show in the outtakes, and that's fun. But here you have a performer trying to lean into something awkward and humorous and all that, and I just don't want to ruin their moment and force them to try to do it again, you know?
1: John, you're a good man. I appreciate not just coming on here, but again, TJ, I'll give you the floor before we say goodbye.
0: Yeah, let's rock. You've been silent over there, man. What's going on?
2: Hey, man.
1: I've been you know, I guess.
3: It's the Rich Eisen show, John. It's not the TJ Jefferson show. I'm playing double dutch over here. But I want to let you know, man, I learned something from our last encounter. Knew you were coming on today, so I went out and I made sure I ordered myself a flat white.
0: Nice.
3: Just so we would no longer be the no coffee wrestling
1: about that.
0: Hey, you are that until I make my triumphant return, which I can't look for. I'm very much looking forward to.
3: Oh yeah, and so O'Shea and I were like, I've loved this conversation you've had with Rich, because O'Shea and I were like, if we ever get a chance to get you again, we really wanted to just hammer down on your movie and TV career.
0: Oh, you absolutely. I'll be back. I definitely will be back.
3: So I guess the question I have on that is, at what point did you go? And I know actors don't say they have it, but like, at what point did you really look at the body of work you were making and go, man, I can make a run of this. I can leave this other job kind of to the side and move it to the side and do this movie thing.
0: So I don't ever think I had a moment like that. Right. The other job is time specific anyway. And that's, I mean, I made a promise to the audience in my young 20s that when I was a step slower, I was going to call it a career physically. And I'll always be involved in the WWE for as long as they'll have me. They will have to boot me out of the door, which I fully expect. You know, time is undefeated. Everybody's got their tenure. But as long as they have me, I'll be in the WWE. I think it was, which a great question, by the way, but I think for me, it was more of, okay, my heart and focus are here and I enjoy it. Mm-hmm. I'm not doing it to sell more wrestling tickets. I'm not doing it to out of need for resource or anything like that. You know, I've had a fantastic run in the WWE, and I'm getting a second chance in something that people don't ever get a first chance for. I didn't take that lightly. And I said to myself, like, hey, this time around, put the same amount of effort you put in to things you love, like the gym, like WWE. You're always the first to show up, the last to leave. What else can you be doing in preparation? How can you be more reliable? How can you be more coachable? How can you be more invested? And thank goodness I started with movies like Fred, you know, playing a parody of myself and Fred, and then kind of worked my way up to some comedies. And I'm very, very excited about Matchbox coming out in October, because that's like full blown action, almost like a full circle from the Marine till now. And I did stuff with Sam Hargrave that I told people I'd never do again, jumping off buildings and running up the chain bridge at Budapest and hanging off a helicopter. And it was really, really great. But I always enjoyed comedies more, because you can interact with people and converse. Yeah. This time I got to do a long, very practical action shoot. And man, I think it's just a passion and investment. Like, I find myself there and I know, like, today's going to be 14 hours. I'm not going to try to get done faster. You just got to lean in the process, trust the process, and hopefully with a good team, you get a good result.
1: You're the man, John Cena. Thanks again. Really appreciate you joining today. Little Brother is going to be on Netflix later on next month, June 26th. Coyote versus Acme in theaters, August 28th. You just mentioned Matchbox, the movie, October 9th. But
0: Rich, most importantly, those folks suffering from itchy eyes, you know, eye crusties, red eyes, you might have Demodex blepharitis. 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And it worked for me, so I'm very happy for the partnership with Tarsus, and I'm just encouraging your audience to get checked up by a professional. 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
1: That's it. Nice. Thank you so much, John Cena. You're the man. Let's do this.
0: Thank you, Rich. Appreciate you.
1: Question. Thank you.
3: Appreciate you, brother.
1: The great John Cena right here on the Rich Eisen Show. There he goes. That's awesome.
3: Yeah. He's the man.
1: He is indeed Absolutely. The man. He's such a good dude.
3: Love
1: and,
3: it.
1: You have such love for him. He just mentioned trust the process, and you didn't bat an eye. I didn't mean that process.
3: That process.
2: Oh, it's different.
1: Let's take a break. 844-204-RICH, number to dial here on the program.
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19: The Stanley Cup Final on ABC is more than a quest for the cup. It's 134 years of putting it all on the line and the heaviest 35 pounds ever lifted. It's broken curses and broken hearts. But for those chasing it, it's everything. The only question is, who will take it? You just have to watch. 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

0: NFL, and also in human race. Josh Allen, everybody. 844-204-RICH is the number to dial right here on the Rich Eisen Show. Aaron Rodgers spoke yesterday, and we snuck a soundbite in right before he got off the air. But with Jerry Dulac joining us next hour, let's get to a couple other things that Aaron had to say about coming back. And one of the reasons why he was feeling compelled to come back and comfortable coming back is because of Mike McCarthy being the head coach of the Pittsburgh Steelers.
1: I mean, I love Mike. Mike and I spend a lot of time together. A lot of great highs over the years. A lot of respect for him. And it's pretty amazing. Guy's coached at three iconic franchises now with Green Bay and Dallas. It was surreal, honestly, sitting in the meeting, the first 8 o'clock meeting on Monday. Took me back to being a 22-year-old kid sitting in Green Bay listening to Mike's first meeting in 2006. So it's fun. I mean, it's like a pinch me moments, been happening the last few days.
0: Man, I'll just can't get over. Remember that Bleacher Report article that came out at the end of
2: I do.
0: At the end of the McCarthy era in Green Bay, and how Rodgers didn't trust him anymore and was calling plays, and because McCarthy was out of it. And I'm being generous and recalling the details.
2: Mm-hmm.
0: And they both were saying it couldn't be further from the truth, and here we are. This kind of backs that up, doesn't it?
2: A lot of time has passed since then.
0: I guess a lot of time has passed, but we'll see if there's going to be any gear grinding, because right now that is not the case. I mean, with Tomlin leaving, Rodgers apparently thought it was over there until McCarthy came back.
1: Appreciate the opportunity to come in last year and love my experience with him. And, I thought when he said he was stepping away, that was emotional moment just because we all love him so much and care about him. And I thought that that was probably it for me in Pittsburgh. But when the decision was made to hire Mike, I started opening my mind back up to coming back.
0: I mean, just a verbal bouquet to Mike McCarthy and a big old verbal hug right there.
2: I think the interesting thing there was that was it for me in Pittsburgh. Seems like he still wanted to play one more year.
0: Maybe so. I don't know. I don't know where else they would even be possible. Arizona has been mentioned.
2: Yeah.
0: As a feasibility. I don't know. I mean, he's loved in the locker room there. I think that's for sure. And I understand some Steelers fans are like, when are we going to get one? Certainly on Josh Allen's birthday, right? Just up the road in Western New York. At what point are we going to get one of them? And is Drew Aller really one of them? Is Will Howard one of them? When will we find out if they're one of them?
2: This could have been the year to find out.
0: I understand all of that. Especially when you hire Mike McCarthy as the guy who's going to find who that person is and bring them along, because he has a history of doing that. And the crazy thing is, the person who is the avatar of him doing that is this 40-something guy who's saying, I'll do it one more year, delaying that process. But it is just a fascinating story. I understand that Rodgers stands for so much for so many people. That is a lightning rod in a way that you don't want to hear. I mean, that's a fact. And he is one of the all-time greats to ever lace them up and ever do this job. And if he can somehow find that fountain of youth in Western PA and take the Steelers way beyond what they've been taken in the last few years of the Tomlin era, would be a story of the NFL ages. The question is, do they have the roster to do it? Do they have the offensive line to hold it up? And if it's McCarthy, a former toll taker in that town, coming back and doing it with Rodgers, the exact combination that prevented the Steelers from winning another Super Bowl under Mike Tomlin,
2: that's
0: who
2: crazy.
0: McCarthy has

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2: 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Coming up, Steelers Radio Network host Jerry Dulac, two-time Super Bowl champion O.C. Umenyura. And now, it's Rich Eisen.
3: Hour number two of the Rich Eisen Show is on the air. To be very honest with you, this hour is going to have a very AFC North theme to it. The Cleveland Browns new head coach Todd Monken spoke yesterday, at the end of the day of his, I guess what we'll call it, OTAs, mini camps, whatever.
5: OTAs.
3: There's some news was made, some of his comments. We played some Joe Burrow sound bites. One wound up on the cutting room floor that I'm going to resurrect because it's the one that everyone's talking about today.
5: Oh, okay.
3: 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Here we'll get to your phone calls. A lot of win-loss game fans
5: love
3: on the call.
5: But love win-loss.
3: So we'll do that. But Jerry Dulac is back here on the Rich Eisen Show. As soon as Aaron Rodgers said, I'm coming back for one more year and that's it, we sent up the bat signal to Western PA and he's answered it. Good to see you again, Jerry. How are you, sir?
6: Hello, Jerry.
7: Rich, I am well. And, you know, I always enjoy when you send up that signal and I get on the bat phone and tell you I'll be there.
3: Okay. And I appreciate that, Jerry. All right. So were you surprised to hear Rodgers just point blank answer a point blank question about, is this your last year? And he goes, yep, it is. Does that surprise you?
7: Yeah. Nothing he says ever surprises me, whether it's good, bad, indifferent, or mysterious. I kind of enjoy always listening to him speak. You know, many times when he does speak, you can see his eyes light up. They dart around. You can almost see the feathers sticking out the sides of his mouth sometimes. I think he's a kind of a fascinating guy to listen to. And, so I wasn't totally surprised. I think the Steelers knew all along that this would probably be his last season. Heck, they thought last year might be his last season. Nothing he says at any point at any time ever really surprises me.
3: All right. So then let's go to this direction. What did you hear about his thought process on that front?
7: Well, all along the Steelers have been under the impression that he was coming back. There was more that he would be as opposed to he wouldn't be. And that he says he made the decision after the NFL draft. I was just a little curious about that time frame because the Steelers were kind of under the impression that, that he would be, he would be expected to agree before the NFL draft. There were a couple factors involved. I don't think there's any question that Mike McCarthy was the head coach, led him in that direction. And even though he didn't fully acknowledge this, he did acknowledge the fact that the Steelers made a lot of moves. Not that he said that would help him, but would help the team, even though they do help him. And that is getting Michael Pittman, making the trade for him to pair with DK Metcalf, giving them now a reliable, quality, productive number two receiver. Signing Rico Dowdle after they lost Kenny Gainwell, which as good as Kenny Gainwell was for them last year, I think all in all, Rico Dowdle is an improvement. Their number one pick, of course, was an offensive lineman. The number two pick was a wide receiver. And seven of their 10 draft choices were offensive players. And I don't know that those moves convinced him, but if he waited, as he said, until after the NFL draft to finalize his decision, then I don't think there's any question those moves helped him make that decision.
3: Well, I mean, and if you look at it, Jerry, just now we can finally turn to what this looks like, right? Compared to what it's looked like over the last few years. And the conversation, because boy, do I hear it from the very vocal and passionate fan base out there in Western PA, as I've been caping for Mike Tomlin for years from this seat, that the offense has always been an Achilles heel ever since Arians left, to be straight up, right?
7: And, that's correct.
3: And so now here comes Mike McCarthy, whose expertise is that side of the ball, bringing an offense who, without question, has been best run by the current quarterback of the Pittsburgh Steelers. And I'm wondering what this is going to look like and how different it's going to be over from the last decade plus. Jerry, what do you think?
7: You know, Rich, when you look at 2 days of OTAs, and I never put, of course, any amount of stock in anything that happens in OTA, so it was nothing in particular. But when you see, and everybody who sees it for the first time, and we got to go through this last year, but when you see Aaron Rodgers throw the ball the previous two days here, nothing looks different. Now, I know it's a different animal when four linemen or edge rushers are coming at him and want to take his head off, and you're reading the opposing defense or it's trying to figure out what they're trying to do to you, which he does better than any quarterback in the league at the line of scrimmage. I know that's a whole different animal. But what I'm talking about is at age 42, you know, I saw him yesterday roll out of the pocket. And what we've seen many, many times when he throws that Hail Mary, rolls out left, plants his feet and lets it go. I saw nothing different in him doing that than I have last year or maybe in other years. I think last year, if I'm not mistaken, Rich, he had the longest air throw in the NFL last year at 70 yards to DK Metcalf down to the end zone. So there's no question, at least from what we see, and you could tell the guy's in shape. He is not letting himself go in any form. So from that physical standpoint, he looks like he can at least be the same quarterback he was last year. And then I'll let others judge what that quarterback was. He was 10-6, though, as a starter. Big road wins in Detroit. Now, I know the Ireland game was a home game, but a big road win against the Minnesota Vikings, one in Baltimore, and then coming back and clinching the division with another good performance, a big performance against the Ravens in the season finale that clinched that postseason spot. Now, look, I know he laid an egg against Buffalo, and he did not play well in the postseason game. But all in all, when you evaluate Aaron Rodgers at age 42, I think the Steelers and everybody else would agree that he performed better than what the expectations were for him. Now, how does that translate to 2026? I guess that's what we're going to find out. But, you know, he gives them – Rich, Mike McCarthy is not coming back to his hometown to take over a team that won a division title and has been in the playoffs five of the last 6 years. He is not about to expect anything less than a division title and a playoff appearance in his hometown at age 62. So he's going to do whatever he feels he needs to do to at least replicate what they did last year. And he feels, obviously, Aaron Rodgers gives him the best chance to do that.
3: Well, I guess you mentioned, again, Dowdle there, Pittman acquired, right? And the kid from the second round, Bernard.
7: Jeremy Bernard, right?
3: Yeah, he's in this mix. What are we thinking here? Like 24 points a game, 27? I mean, like what are 20, 21? I mean, it just, and also, listen, we also saw the last few years, you know, of Arthur Smith and wondering if that was a fit. And then before that, you know, it always seemed to be points challenged in December, November, you know. Is it right to expect it's going to be different? Just a better mix, a better set of eyes? Yeah? No?
7: Well, yeah, Richard, I don't think anybody's going to argue that it's right to expect something better, something more productive, because you're talking about a guy who not only is a proven head coach, he's a proven play caller. You do not compile the record that he has in his career, where it stands all time, as a play caller and a head coach, you know, and think that it's not going to be better. I don't care who was there before him. And you mentioned before going back to Bruce Arians. And yes, and since then, the offense has never been the same in terms of production. It was modestly better last year, you know, with Arthur Smith. But I would expect it to be better because now the wide receiver room is deeper and better. You know, you have 1-2 at running back. And, you know, their offensive line is built around a lot of young guys and high draft picks. There's a lot of stability, production, and talent on that offensive line. So, look, I'm not going to sit here and tell you they're the greatest show on turf. of course, they're not on turf, as we know. Yes. But I think it's very reasonable to expect something more than what we have seen. Now, a lot of that, of course, is going to depend on Aaron Rodgers at age 42, going to be 43. But the one thing, you know, Rich, when I've heard Aaron Rodgers say this before, but when you talk to Mason Rudolph, as I did yesterday, and Will Howard, as I did yesterday, and the way they speak about Mike McCarthy and the way he develops quarterbacks and how he does it and the detail that he has, I've learned this in a short amount of time, an extremely detail-oriented coach, right down to his practices, how often he practices, the way he practices. But in terms of working with quarterbacks, and here's a guy like Mason Rudolph's been around 8 years, and his eyes are open to the way Mike McCarthy works with quarterbacks and just the things that he does to get them to be better and to prepare them and all that. So I think it's very reasonable to expect that things should be not only different, but more importantly, better offensively in 2026.
3: Jerry Dulac, a few minutes left with the Steelers insider, Maven, our clubhouse Steelers guy right here on the Rich Eisen Show. So when a 42-year-old says this is it, and it's a quarterback-driven league, and you got two youngins and Mason Rudolph in that quarterback room, it's now time to say what's next. Who's next? I mean, what's the plan? What do you think it looks like and involve the entirety of the season and then obviously next spring in the draft in D.C., Jerry? What's the plan here?
7: We got, you know, Rich, that's what they want to use, OTAs, but then the next step, a little bit of mini camp, but especially training camp, to find out when you put the pads on and then you start playing games. I don't think there's any question. I think it's safe to say 90 to 95% of the snaps in the preseason are going to be split between Will Howard and Drew Aller. As a third-round pick, they're not going to cut Drew Aller. They haven't cut a third-round pick since the mid-1980s as a cornerback by the name of Lifford Hobley. So they're not going to cut Drew Aller unless he's a complete bust, and I don't think they think that's going to be. But they really like what they've seen of Will Howard. And again, I know it's OTAs, but when you watched Will Howard yesterday in practice, you could see how much more comfortable he is and the throws he makes. And you don't sit there and go, well, you know, there's not a strong arm there. I saw him make a couple passes where if you weren't watching, you might think it was one of the other quarterbacks. So they like Will Howard. Now we'll see, but that's what the preseason's going to be for. And where does that leave Mason Rudolph? Look, I've always believed, and when I talked to Mason yesterday, he said this is a veteran team. They think they can win, and they want to win now, which is why they brought Aaron Rodgers back. I do not think they are going to entrust their offense to two quarterbacks backing up Aaron Rodgers who have never appeared in an NFL game. And so I don't see them moving on from Mason Rudolph either. But, you know, by the same token, I don't see them caring for quarterbacks. So we'll see what happens. But it's going to be interesting to see how they decide to play this. But that's kind of the way, you know, if you want to paint what might happen or how this is going to play out, you can choose from a couple of those different scenarios and probably not be wrong on either one.
3: What about the scenario that the current quarterback, the next quarterback, the starting quarterback of the 2027 Steelers is currently not on the roster?
7: Right. Well, that's, I think, one, that's what obviously they're going to try to find out, and two, hope they find out that one of these guys could be that person. Now, we're not going to go out on a limb and call them a franchise quarterback. There's only, to me, only a handful of them in the league anyway. But maybe it's a player who is good enough to help you win, you know, to maintain their winning status until they feel, okay, maybe we need to go get somebody better. And I think that's kind of the way they are going to approach it. It's the reason why they drafted Drew Aller. Look, they felt if there was somebody with a bigger upside than Will Howard, they would draft him somewhere where they did Drew Aller, third round, maybe the fourth round. And maybe they'll probably continue that same process. Look, they know they can't continue going with that revolving door that has been in place since Ben Roethlisberger left. They're not stupid. They know it's the most important position in sports. And so they want to try and get it right. And maybe this is a step in that direction, Rich.
3: All right, last one for you, Jerry. The Steelers are no strangers to sending a future Hall of Famer off into retirement with a fanfare. Does Rodgers want it? What's the plan? What do you think?
7: Retirement? Yeah. You mean in terms of this being it, Rich?
3: No, like the Steelers, we all remember Roethlisberger and his family. Yeah. They're all hand in hand going up the tunnel. It was a nice moment. The bus, we all saw what happened, obviously, for him. He was able to hoist the Lombardi. What's the plan for a retirement tour? Does Rodgers want one? Steelers going to give it to him? Or what do you think, Jerry?
7: It's going to be, you know, it's curious to see. I think out of respect on the order of Ben Roethlisberger, because he played 18 seasons with the team, of course, and Aaron's only two. But I think out of respect for him and what he's accomplished, let's face it, he's a future Hall of Famer. If he's not a first ballot Hall of Fame pick and I'm on that committee, I would be shocked. But then I guess these days, nothing shocks me gets into the Hall of Fame.
3: We all know Rodgers, if this is his last year, just count 5 years and he's in. I mean, like.
7: Well, I agree. But did you think the same thing, Rich? And not to, prolong the discussion, but did you what did you think of Eli Manning? And I'm shocked after 2 years he hasn't been in. I thought he was automatic first ballot, you know, really good stats, two Super Bowls and two Super Bowl MVPs, and yet he's still not in.
3: I think he's a Hall of Famer, but I've gotten a lot of pushback on that front. But first ballot, I never really thought he was first ballot either.
7: Yeah.
3: I mean, you mentioned his stats. They're really good. I mean, Rodgers are superlative.
7: They're through the roof.
3: And the MVP awards, you know,
7: are
3: Farvian, you know what I mean?
7: Right.
3: Or closer to Peyton Manning, you know what I mean, than Favre. So
7: I agree with you.
3: Yeah, clearly I understand, you know, the bus and Ben Roethlisberger meant to Steelers fans in terms of longevity and trophies and things of that nature. I'm just wondering, the Steelers know how to put on a show. You know what I mean? Like they know they're like a gold standard franchise. They know how to handle these things. I'm just wondering if there's already been a conversation about what to do. You know?
7: Yeah, I don't think there has been, but obviously as the season goes on, and again, out of respect to Aaron, let's face it, he's going to retire as a Green Bay Packer or go into the Hall of Fame as a Green Bay Packer, understandably so. But the Steelers will get a little sliver of that, and I think they'll give it the proper due as you get near the end, and certainly I think the fans will respond to that. I mean, he's Aaron Rodgers. Let's face it, he's as big a name, if not the biggest name in the league. He's right up there in the conversation. And when he says this is it, good Lord, it's on the ABC Evening News last night that this is his final year, even though everybody kind of thought it would be. I mean, he's Aaron Rodgers, and we've all learned, too, but he really likes ice cream.
3: Jerry Dulac, you're a good man. Thanks for the time. Appreciate it.
7: All right, Richard. We'll always good soon. Being with you, my
3: we'll
7: friend.
3: We'll chat soon. That's Jerry Dulac right there.
4: Jerry.
6: Nice.
3: So if the Steelers get a sliver, what do the Jets get? I know what it is. As quoting Judge Smales.
4: You'll get nothing in a lawyer?
3: Nothing and like it. The Jets are the Spalding.
4: I want a hamburger. No, I want a hot dog.
6: That's probably about right. They're the Spalding of the NFL.
3: In this situation.
6: Oh, sorry. I thought you meant a bad
3: Excuse me?
6: I have the whole week.
3: All right.
6: Yeah.
3: Spalding never won anything. The Jets did win something once.
4: Yeah, but you weren't born.
6: Yeah, but
4: you want to get in on me. Details, you weren't even born.
3: Details.
4: It's easy to grin when your ship comes in.
3: In a world in need of a hero, one man rises to the challenge in style. 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

0: Back on the Rich Eisen Show as one big happy simulcast together. 844-204-RICH, number to dial. We'll take your phone calls in a matter of moments. Joe Burrow spoke yesterday and spoke very highly, it appeared, of the roster rebuild that had been made, right?
1: Mm-hmm.
0: And so this, we didn't play this soundbite. Did you see this yesterday?
1: Which one?
0: It was clanked around on a lot of the old
1: socials. Was it about Trey?
0: Socials. No. No. He's just so cool and so matter of fact and so monotone at times. You just miss the absolute confidence. You might call it bravado, but that sounds like it's kind of fake. It's not. But this is what he had to say about how things look in Cincinnati, where he said it's the best roster maybe he's had as a professional quarterback.
2: You think that the Bengals are in a better spot now than they were years ago, and how much more work is there to go in that?
3: Definitely. I think the number one thing is you have to win. And you know, we're going to go win a lot of games this year and play great and win a Super Bowl. And you know, everything that comes with that comes with that.
4: Win a Super Bowl this year.
0: Love the guy.
4: How about that?
0: We're going to win a lot of games. It all comes with winning. We're going to win a lot of games. Like, imagine if it was a wide receiver saying this.
4: Oh, well.
0: Right?
4: We'd laugh it off.
0: You know? Imagine if it was any other quarterback was saying this. You know, replay that. It's so... I can't get enough of this guy. Hit it.
2: You think that the Bengals are in a better spot now than they were years ago, and how much more work is there to go in that?
3: Definitely. I think the number one thing is you have to win. And you know, we're going to go win a lot of games this year and play great and win a Super Bowl. And you know, everything that comes with that comes with that.
0: So mark that. That was May 20th,
4: okay,
0: 2026. If on Valentine's Day, 2027, in the building where he lost the Super Bowl, he hoists a Lombardi trophy for the first time and brings it back to Cincinnati for the first time. May 20th. You even heard him yesterday. You're like, I think they're going to win the division.
4: You kind of game it out. You look at the rest of the division. On paper, everybody stays healthy. I think they're the best team.
5: Man, you're really trying to talk yourself into that, aren't you?
4: They have the same Super Bowl odds as the Dallas Cowboys.
5: Okay, and I'm not sitting here saying the Dallas Cowboys are winning the Super Bowl either.
4: Well, I'm not saying that either.
0: By the way, that could be a Super Bowl.
4: Joe is.
5: Of what, the NFL?
0: No, Bengals versus Cowboys.
5: Yeah, like the Super Bowl?
4: By the way, that's pretty
0: Why
4: fun.
0: Why wouldn't it happen?
4: That's a fun game.
5: Why wouldn't it happen?
0: Because it's just, it's unlikely, I understand, but.
5: I mean, yeah, I guess anything could be the Super Bowl.
4: Nobody saw Seahawks-Patriots last year.
0: Not a soul. If
4: nobody predicted.
0: If on
4: that.
0: May 21st of last year, we're like, it's New England versus Seattle.
4: Absolutely.
0: You'd be like,
4: laughing.
0: Get out of here.
4: Yeah, no chance.
0: So Joe Burrow versus Dak, Bengals versus Cowboys. That's more likely than us at this point last year going Seattle versus New England. You know,
5: I mean, maybe I'll
4: no doubt,
5: but
0: you know, well, let's check in with Jordan in Hesperia, California. What's up, Jordan?
6: Hey, Rich, how you doing?
0: What's on your mind, Jordan?
4: What up, man?
6: Well, I was listening to your show yesterday, and I saw that you wanted a Bengals fan to do the win-loss game.
0: Okay.
6: So, much like Dexter Lawrence, I'm here to save the day.
0: Hey, all right. The sexy Dexy of Hesperia, California has chimed in here.
6: Yeah.
0: I need to see the music, and I need the Cincinnati Bengals schedule for our friend Jordan. What happens in the opener, Tampa Bay at Cincinnati? What happens?
6: I think this is a show-out case for our defense, and we're going to, you know, we're gonna open up with a win.
0: All right, next week at Houston. Oof.
6: This is a tough one. We're going to take a little bit of a lump here. That's going to be a loss.
0: Better protect Joey B there, huh? Bengals at Steelers coming up next.
6: Oh, yeah, we're definitely winning the first matchup with the Steelers.
0: Oh, that was a definite. 2-1, home for the Jaguars.
6: That's a win.
0: 3-1 at the Dolphins.
6: That's definitely a win. Come on now.
4: Definitely.
0: 4-1.
4: Nobody
0: loves 4-1 for your first game against the Ravens.
6: Spencer Fondo is going to have a tough time in this first game against this defense, Rich.
0: So that's a loss.
6: That's a win for the Bengals.
0: It's a win for the Bengals. All right. 5-1, home for the Titans.
6: That's a win.
0: 6-1. By the way, I'm noticing those are all 1 o'clock Eastern starts for the Bengals.
4: Boom.
0: Straight up.
6: Oh, wow.
0: This is the first non-1 o'clock Eastern start because it's in Madrid. Bengals at Falcons, if you will.
6: Una victoria para los Bengals.
0: Whoa.
4: Oh, man.
0: I think I'm hooked on phonics enough to say that that's a win.
5: He speaks German.
0: 7-1. That was not German.
5: Oh,
0: Steelers at Bengals. What do you got for me on NBC Sunday Night Football?
5: NBC.
6: I think we'll split with the Steelers. There's a loss here.
0: Oh, wow. All right. That's a Henry-like twist. At the Commanders on a Monday night.
6: Monday Night Football, we're not losing that one. That's a win.
0: All right. That's 8-2 right now. Saints at Bengals.
6: Saints, I'm sorry. We're not getting shut tonight. That's a win for the Bengals.
0: 9-2 at the Browns.
6: Mm-hmm. Oh, we're sweeping the Browns. That's a win.
0: Doesn't happen too often. 10-2, Chiefs at the Bengals. Late window on Fox.
6: You know what? As much as I want to say win, we're on a hot streak, we might drop that one. That's a loss.
0: All right. 10-3 at the Panthers.
6: That's a win.
0: 11-3 at the Colts.
6: That's a win.
0: 12-3, home for the Ravens on a Thursday night, if you will, New Year's Eve.
6: God, that's the New Year's Eve game.
0: Yep.
6: Nope, I'm not doing it. We're winning.
5: My man.
0: Browns at Bengals. You say that's
5: a
0: sweep?
6: That's a sweep, baby. That's
0: 14-3, ladies and gentlemen. Jordan.
4: That's one seed.
0: With a bout of Hesperia there.
4: That's a one seed, baby.
6: Super Bowl, baby.
4: Hesperia. Really.
0: Thank you very much. It's Jordan.
4: Okay.
0: God, I love the win-loss.
4: It's so fun.
0: Just lose their minds.
4: TJ, just saying, Bengals-Cowboys Super Bowl, 112-1.
5: Okay.
0: Crazier things have happened.
4: It's fun.
0: Like Patriots-Seahawks last year.
4: Exactly.
0: Please. But Joe Burrow, you got to win. But we're going to win a lot of games. And now we're going to
4: win the Super Bowl. Everything that comes with it, comes with it.
0: On a day, Ed Orgeron rejoins the LSU staff. How about Coach that? O? Did you notice that?
4: I did not. I missed that.
0: It's all coming up. It's all coming up. Coach O championship. Go Tigers.
5: What's he going to do?
4: Go Tigers.
7: I'm back.
0: There you go. That's that one right
5: go
0: there.
5: Go Tigers.
0: So let's go in the other direction, Mike Hoskins, because you just heard a guy who loves the roster, right? Loves his championship team. LeBron James. Appeared on the old pod with Steve Nash. It's the pod they do together, right?
4: That's right.
0: Is it called Mind the Game? Is that what it is?
4: Yep.
0: So LeBron, as you know, said he's going to start thinking about things before he makes his next move.
5: Okay.
0: Right? He's got to think about things, what he wants to do, keep playing, this, that, the other thing. And I kind of think, again, he's going to stay put here. That's the way my initial thing was, right? Unless the Cavs get swept and they're like, we just need LeBron and we'll go get him. And he'll finish his career in Cleveland and he'll go full circle and for the land and all that business, right?
4: He did like an Instagram post about him going back to Cleveland.
0: I'm sure he likes it. I mean, there's all sorts of
4: ways
0: that you can figure out.
5: I like a lot of posts.
0: Well, listen to what he had to say about why the Lakers got broomed out by the Oklahoma City Thunder hit it.
8: You know, understanding this year, you know, we fought and we played to the maximum ability of our team. But ultimately, you know, if we've been completely honest, we were out-talented. We were not outworked. We were not, you know, they didn't out-physical us. They didn't out-smart us. I feel like we were just out-talent. You know, by OKC, they just possessed so much more talent.
0: Yeah.
8: And they might have had a couple more possessions where some IQ could kick in, but that happens throughout the course of the game. That goes for both teams. I feel like there's times where we had moments where we out-Q'd them, but IQ'd them. So, but at the end of the day, we failed in talent.
0: Hmm. So you get the sense, based on, again, Dave McMenamin's reporting recently about LeBron chafing at the lack of a game ball on a certain night for him. He just doesn't like Rob Pelinka very much. Can you get that sense?
4: I mean, that seems like a direct shot.
0: He and Rob are just not seeing eye to eye. And one way to just shoot something across the bow. Yeah. It's not like, hey, Luka was in street clothes. Would they have been, would the talent gap have closed a little bit if the guy was out there? Yada, yada, yada. He wasn't. And they got out-talented. Mm. Who's in charge of the talent? Who shops for those groceries? Who puts the talent together? And it wasn't being out-coached. He likes his coach very much, despite the fact that the coach got the game ball on the night he was apparently chafing by not getting the game ball.
4: I mean, some might say LeBron helps pick the talent.
0: No, those days are over. You know that. I know that. Those days are over. If they're going to go get Luka, and he finds out, they give him just like a 60-second heads up. You know, I don't know. I heard that. I'm like, interesting. So he sat around thinking about it. Mm. And his first thought is, you know what? I'm going to go on the pod. some of the stuff I'm going to lay out there is we got out talented. When a star, hold on a minute, that's undercutting it. Megawatt superstar athlete, known world round, whose every word uttered is parsed and discussed, blames being out-talented. That means he and the general manager aren't really copacetic. Am I telling any tales out of school on that one?
4: Nah, I don't think
0: so. But he's the one that's going to have to eventually call LeBron and put a deal on the table. And then what do you do if this is an out talent and situation? Do you basically say a healthier Luka fixes that?
4: It wouldn't have been a sweep, obviously.
0: A healthier Austin Reeves fixes that. But it's not about not getting swept, man.
4: They probably still lose.
0: It's
4: that
0: about
4: series.
0: Being in this mix in a Western Conference Finals like this Donnybrook that we're seeing that is so compelling.
4: But you don't think they would have won anyway if they had Luka healthy, right?
0: Well, that might be his point. You know? Because everything else, they got the IQ, they got the smarts, they got the coaching, they got... Listen to that soundbite again. The one thing that they were, we got out-talented. We didn't have the... Here, play it one more time. I said I'd cue it up. Go ahead and hit it.
8: You know, understanding this year, you know, we fought and we played it to the maximum ability of our team. But ultimately, you know, if we've been completely honest, we were out-talented.
0: Yeah, that's a
8: we were not outworked. We were not, you know, out, you know, they didn't out-physical us. They didn't out-smart us.
0: It's not the coach.
8: You know, I feel like we were just out-talent, you know, by OKC. They just possessed so much more talent.
0: Yeah, you know,
8: they might have had a couple more possessions where some IQ could kick in, but that happens throughout the course of the game.
0: That's terrible, you know?
8: That goes for both teams. I feel like there's times where we have moments where we out-queued them, but IQ'd them. So, but at the end of the day, we failed in talent.
0: Hello, Rob Pelinka from Mind the Game podcast. Flat out. How do you fix it? How does one fix it? Because you want LeBron back if you're the Lakers. I'll just keep saying it over and over and over again until I'm purple and gold in the face.
4: Passionate Laker fan.
0: Well, I'm not. So Cooper does accuse me of that. I like J.J. Redick, and I cannot lie. Yeah. I like him. I do like watching LeBron play. Yeah. If that guy does cut, you know, I know they don't cut down nets, but if he does hoist the Larry O.B. before he leaves one more time, that would be, we'd be talking about it on the Rich Eisen show. I root for stories like that. Him and Luka doing it together here in LA. Who else, though? Who else? Who else? And can Pelinka and the rest of his scouting department find the AJ Mitchells?
4: Yeah.
0: Right? Can they pick up the Jared McCains and have them shoot the threes?
5: Those are important.
0: Kayson Wallace is of the world. Can we get some of them? That's what he's talking about.
4: Right. For sure.
0: Hey.
4: 100%.
0: Hey, Rob, can you be Sam Presti for 2 seconds, please?
4: Yeah, this isn't having superstars just fall in your lap.
0: That's what he's saying.
5: Yeah, but they had one of those superstars. They had Caruso. They had a guy like
0: By the way.
4: They let him walk, and that's
0: By the way, I'm so appreciative of you saying that, because that may be what he's talking about, too, without saying the guy's name. Yes. Unless LeBron didn't want him there either.
5: Yeah,
0: that might have been back in the day when he had a little bit more clout with Pelinka.
5: Yeah, Chris, I don't remember the details right now off the top of the dome as to why AC left. But
4: he was a free agent.
0: He's on a championship.
4: Chicago paid him. That's it. Yeah, Bulls paid him.
0: Yeah.
4: Plain and simple. Then he left Chicago, went to OKC.
0: This decade's Robert Horry.
5: Big shot Bob Horry, man.
4: I'm talking about just keep on collecting rings, man. One less ring than LeBron if OKC wins it this year.
0: Keep collecting them.
5: I guess so.
0: He was at the American Century Championship last year.
4: Caruso?
0: Yes, and he is taller than you think.
4: Oh, yeah, yeah.
5: I think he's about 6'6". Bigger than that?
0: When I saw him on the practice screen, I'm like, dude, you are tall and going to be another guy who's going to finish in front of me in the Stableford.
4: We'll take a break.
0: Stop it. Be quiet.
4: Okay. Sorry. Technically, every man finished in front of you.
7: Oh, that was a woman?
5: Wow.
0: Dude. Let's take a break, everybody. Let's talk about our golf weekends, shall we?
5: Or
0: we didn't do it yesterday. We'll do it next.
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0: 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We're back on the Rich Eisen Show on the radio side of things.
1: We might have a new coach too by then.
0: For those listening on the radio, you just heard an Australian accent. Andrew, you're a nurse in the middle of your night shift right now? Is that what's happening?
1: I am, and okay. I am on a break.
0: That's right.
2: Important note.
0: So a patient isn't losing oxygen right now as you're called in to play a win-loss game for the Commanders. They're currently, according to Andrew in Australia, 1-6, and you're a Commanders fan. Rams at the Commanders. What happens next?
1: Yeah, we lose.
0: Oh, my God. Commanders at the Giants on a Thursday night.
1: Well, we usually split it, so we will get one back.
0: 2-7. Let's rally. Bengals at the Commanders on a Monday night.
1: I see why people go crazy, but I'm not going to. We lose.
0: Commanders at the Cardinals. They're 2-8.
2: What?
1: Yeah, look. Jacoby / whoever, we will win that.
0: Okay. 3-8. Commanders at the Titans.
1: We should win that.
0: Winning streak. 4-8. Texans at Commanders.
1: No.
0: Falcons at Commanders at 4-9.
1: Kirk's not there anymore. But we're going to lose that too.
0: Commanders at the Vikings at 4-10.
1: Loss.
0: 8, 9, 10. That's 4-11. Commanders at the Jaguars.
1: No, we're going to lose that too.
0: 4-12.
2: What?
0: Cowboys at the Commanders.
1: Yeah, we're going to get a meaningless win on the last week.
0: Oh, no. That's 1, 2, we'll have three, the division, 4, 5. Right? 5-12.
1: 5-12.
0: Andrew in Australia.
2: What?
0: Calling in at 4:30 in the morning, or 4:50 in the morning, Friday, in the middle of his shift, calling in to say the Commanders are going 5-12. Is really next level.
1: Can I just tell you, please. I would love to be wrong. I really, really want to be wrong. But look at our OC. Look at our DC. Who are they? What have they done? I love, like, Dan Quinn. That lightning in a bottle for the first year was beautiful. And I wouldn't say a word against the man. But what did we have last year? I'm scared. I want to be wrong. Tell me why I could be wrong, Rich.
0: Andrew, here's what you could be wrong for, because Jaden Daniels. That's the end of that story.
2: Yes,
0: okay.
2: Yeah.
0: And I'm going to give you an international dateline hug. Here we go. Right there. We're hugging it out. Tap, tap. Now go save a life, Andrew, okay?
1: Thank you very much.
0: All right. This is the worst episode of The Pit ever.
2: Stay strong, brother.
0: In Australia. You imagine Dr. Robbie takes time out to call in to play the Steelers win-loss game?
3: Well, from a Steeler fan, I would expect that.
2: We should.
3: 1,000.
2: We worked that into season 3. Their win total is only 7.5 games. So.
0: Fantastic. 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That was wild. We can't even talk about our golf games just yet. We keep on pushing this thing out.
2: I know.
0: It's a great story. You got a great story. I've got great stories.
2: Yeah,
0: I promise you.
2: Great.
0: That was amazing. This show is awesome for us to do every day. Man. I really do. You know, I do want to say this. Just radio is an incredible medium. It's just a simply incredible. Because for TV, all the TV sports executives are constantly trying to figure out, how do you break the fourth wall and connect with a fan and know what they're thinking and hearing? And radio allows you to do exactly that. And I can suit and boot on NFL Network, ESPN, all I want. I sit in this chair. There's a dude who's fighting off sleep in the middle of his night shift in Australia. He goes, you know what I'm going to do? I'm going to call in the Rich Eisen Show all the way in Los Angeles and play a win-loss game for my favorite team and say they're going 5-12. you know what I mean? Like, can you make it up?
2: And he was just like, 12. They started 1-8. He didn't even 1-8 at one point.
0: Cooper still wants to know who that guy who had the Patriots go 0-17 was, what his deal is, and where he is today after the Patriots won the AFC.
4: I will.
0: That dude who called in with Cooper sitting in your chair,
2: yeah,
0: I believe, and had the Patriots go 0-17.
4: Well, need the take and drop for that.
0: Or were you here for that?
2: I will find you. I don't know. I remember that, dude.
0: That was amazing. All right. The Browns quarterback situation. And Todd Monken and Myles Garrett, I think, talking as much as LeBron and Rob Pelinka are.
2: Oh, days. Interesting.
0: It's not great. And O.C. Umenyiora, former New York Giant, now the face of NFL UK and NFL Africa, coming in hour number three. Suze will be here in minutes.
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1: Westwood One presents Today in Women's Sports. The Division I college softball tournament has reached the Super Regional Round, which features the final 16 teams in national title contention. One of those squads is the University of Texas, which won its first NCAA championship last year. The Longhorns are in the Super Regional Round for the seventh straight season, and tomorrow they will host Big 12 champion Arizona State in Game 1 of the Best of 3 series. The Sun Devils are led by fourth-year head coach Megan Bartlett, who used to work as an assistant for Texas. If her squad can go into Austin and knock off the defending champs, they'll advance to the 8-team College World Series, which you can hear next Thursday on Westwood One.
2: I'm really excited to be in Austin. 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Any big school in Texas, you kind of know what you're in for. It's going to be loud fans and a lot of emotion and a lot of passion.
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0: 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Earlier on the show, WWE superstar and actor John Cena, Steelers radio network host Jerry Dulac. Coming up, two-time Super Bowl champion O.C. Umenyura. And now, it's Rich Eisen.
1: Hour number three of the Rich Eisen Show is on the air on this Thursday. Women's Sports Now is coming up an hour. Number three, Susie Schuster will stop by in advance of today's program. That's on Disney Plus and the ESPN app, just like this program is. Lauren Betts is going to be one of their guests.
3: Nice.
1: The rookie who won it all with UCLA. And you know who's going to be as a guest host for the next month on Women's Sports Now? It's Corey Close of UCLA.
3: Hey now.
1: Yeah.
3: Cool.
1: Yeah. So she's going to join the squad, the panel, for the next month. And she'll be on today's program. Holly Rowe as well, talking softball, women's sports now.
2: That's
1: fun stuff every single Thursday, 6 p.m. Eastern time. It's recorded right over to our left, right here in the Rich Eisen Show studio.
4: Like when Susie was here last week and she was saying how she had to go to work, I was like, it's 6 feet away.
1: So. Right. She's going to be sitting in this chair next week for a couple of shows because I've got to go to New York and come home empty-handed
4: next week. Bro. You know what that means, though.
1: Which is what?
4: Oh, mimosas with Susie.
1: Oh, I know that.
3: Oh, I thought you were going to say he's going to win.
1: Yes.
4: Well, no.
1: Yeah. Oh, no. Yeah, I'm not sure.
4: But look, I can't
1: enjoy
4: control
1: your mimosas while I
4: look. I can't control whether or not you win
1: from the sports Emmys.
4: I can't control whether or not you win, which I think you should. But I can't control how much champagne I drink.
1: O.C. Umenyura is going to be joining us shortly here on the show. We'll go down some Giants memory lane with him. He is the face of the NFL UK and NFL Africa as well, which is sending a Myles Garrett clone in terms of his body mass and his speed and everything else. Actually, he's faster than Myles Garrett at the combine. His name is Yoar Bernard. And anyway, we'll talk about all that with O.C. Umenyura. Speaking of Myles Garrett and the Cleveland Browns, the new head coach Todd Monken had a lot to say yesterday. I kind of dig his forthrightness.
3: He is very direct.
1: If the Browns win, this guy's going to be like, hey, I know none of y'all really wanted me here as the head coach.
3: Right.
1: Y'all had other ideas. And, you know, the defensive coordinator, Jim Schwartz, had other ideas, and he's just like, I'm out of here. I'm not sticking around here. I'm not being the DC for someone else when you passed me over. And Todd Monken's now coming in from Baltimore. And one of the first things that we heard was when he welcomed in Shedeur Sanders to his office and made it seem like, you know, hey, you know, we had our eye on you there in Baltimore, and he really likes him a lot. And I've been saying from this chair, this is Deshaun Watson's gig. I mean, they put so much money and treasure and blood, sweat, and tears into hoping for the best from him and for him, and haven't really received very much. That they got one more year left of finding out what he's got. They're gonna use that, unless Shedeur just keeps on blowing up. And he had nothing but glowing things to say about Shedeur Sanders.
5: I shouldn't say surprised. I think more people would be surprised. Deshaun's athleticism shows up. Obviously, he's had that, but he's had his injuries that have set him back. So, but that's been, I wouldn't say a surprise, but it's exciting to see. It's a weapon for him. It's one of his superpowers is athleticism. And I think Shedeur's come miles in terms of his progressions, getting the ball out, his understanding of concepts. I think he's really, really come a long way.
1: Well, is he talking to The Miz? Is that what he, or did The Miz take over
6: special assistant
1: Coach Monken's body? Did he, you know,
4: head coach? Got to believe, man.
1: I don't know. Shedeur's definitely the fan favorite.
4: Yeah.
1: I mean, if Browns fans could have their druthers and say one is going to be the quarterback of your future because he's that good, they'd choose Shedeur Sanders in a heartbeat.
4: Yeah, no doubt.
1: You're right. So, that's, I mean, he was answering a question about Deshaun Watson and then transitioned himself to Shedeur Sanders, which, you know, I keep talking about storylines and what stories would happen. If that kid can blossom and be the quarterback for the Browns now and in the future for this coach and it all works out, I'm Browns fans are like, yeah, okay, I gotcha. Nothing ever works out for us. I hear you. Who knows? He could be the difference maker.
6: Who knows? Who knows?
1: That's exciting. That said, a couple minutes later, we found out there were a ton of interceptions in practice.
6: Yeah. But we didn't know. We don't know by whom.
1: It was the next question?
6: Yeah.
1: Was it?
6: Yeah, no.
1: Okay. Really, after that answer, this is what happened.
2: The defense was able to have a couple heads up hits, knock the ball out a couple times. Did you like your aggression in this session today?
5: Yeah. We threw interceptions in 7-on-7, for God's sakes. I mean, who does that? There's no pass rush. I mean, it's embarrassing.
6: This guy's my new favorite coach in the league.
1: It's just like, on one hand, oh, man, Deshaun Watson, I'm not surprised that he's athletic. I mean, it's one of his superpowers. But you know he's come miles with his progressions and everything, is Shedeur Sanders. Hey, coach, you like the defense? And play one more time. This is great. Oh, then on the next hand, coach hit it.
2: The defense was able to have a couple heads up hits, knock the ball out a couple times. Did you like their aggression in this session today?
5: Yeah. We threw interceptions in 7-on-7, for God's sakes. I mean, who does that? There's no pass rush. I mean, it's embarrassing.
7: What else you want to know?
6: pretty much.
1: So, I mean, the defense was all over the place right now with the pass. There's no pass rush, but the defense is all over the place. So Myles Garrett must have had a great – wait a minute. I've been told – well, hold on. So the coach hasn't even spoken to Myles Garrett yet. Oh, okay.
8: The record, have you had any face-to-face with Garrett yet?
5: Myles?
8: Yeah.
5: No.
1: No.
6: By the way, another guy named Garrett? He's – you know what I mean?
1: Yeah, play that one. Like, play that one again. By the way, you're right, Todd.
6: Like Brad Garrett?
1: Does Todd Monken need his own segment now?
4: Miles?
1: Does he need his own?
4: If this keeps up, what would we call it?
1: We've got the Harbaugh files, right?
6: Late night with Todd Monken.
1: I don't know.
4: You got to give it a little thought.
6: 2-drink minimum?
1: Monken around. Just Monken around.
8: The record, have you had any face-to-face with Garrett yet?
5: Miles?
8: No.
5: No.
6: Miles? What?
1: Jason?
6: No. Huh?
1: By the way, the longer that lasts into the summer, that whole thing about his contract and being, you know, being, things got moved around a little bit. Bonuses don't have to get paid till later. Oh, boy.
6: He could get Micah Parsons.
1: Oh, boy.
4: Miles? Oh, boy. Miles? Huh? No.
6: What?
4: He just got this look that he's over it.
6: Yeah.
4: Oh, Garrett Morris.
6: Hold on. Let me make sure there's.
1: I don't know. How many other Garretts are there?
4: Garrett Morris, Brad Garrett, Garrett Wilson.
6: Famous Garretts.
1: Garrett in Iowa. Let's take his call.
6: Hey.
1: Garrett in Iowa. Are you the Garrett?
6: Hey,
1: are you the Garrett?
4: There ain't no way. Yeah, there's no way there's a Garrett on the phone.
1: Garrett?
4: Wow.
1: You there?
4: There's a way.
9: Okay.
1: Yeah.
9: What up? I'm Garrett. Yep, I'm the famous Garrett.
4: How is this even possible?
1: Miles? Is this Miles?
4: Miles? What?
9: Yeah, Miles. I've been on hold for a little bit. We were doing record predictions. I wanted to do one for the Chicago Bears.
1: Okay.
6: Let's go.
1: Miles Teller?
4: Is it Garrett Hedlund?
1: All right, here we go. Garrett and Iowa, what do you want to play the win-loss game for?
4: The Bears.
6: Bears.
1: Oh, the Bears.
9: The Bears.
1: All righty. Bears. What happens when they open up in Carolina?
9: I think it's a dub. I mean, Carolina's going to be good, but I think we're a better team.
1: You don't have to explain yourself. You're just saying you got it. I hear you. Vikings at Bears. What do you got? Vikings at Bears. What do you got?
9: Another win. 2-0.
1: 2-0 going into the Monday night against the Eagles. Week 3. What do you got?
9: I'm going to give it to the Eagles, unfortunately.
1: Oh, I think they got it. 2-1. Jets coming in for the Bears.
9: I'm going to this game. It's my first Bears game. It's going to be a dub.
1: They can have a Justin Fields pity party together.
9: Yeah. I thought he was on the Chiefs.
1: Bears, but he is. Garrett. Fields played for both of the teams in that game.
9: Another win.
6: Miles, what?
1: Hey, Bears and Packers. What happens when the Bears go up the toll road? What happens?
9: We are sweeping the Green Bay Packers.
1: Okay. You're feeling it. All right, Ben Johnson, I hear you. Swim move at the handshake. 4-1, Bears at Falcons.
9: Another dub.
1: 5-1, Pats against the Bears on a Thursday night.
9: I think we got that. Drake May's a fraud.
1: Oh!
6: What?
1: Drake May's a fraud has been dropped. 6-1, Bears at the Seahawks on a Monday night.
9: I got to give it to Seattle.
1: Yeah, I hear you. Bucks at Bears.
9: Win.
1: You're back. 7-2, Saints at Bears.
9: Another easy win.
1: Oh, yeah. Dennis Allen's going to try and do something there, right? 8-2. Thanksgiving, opening game of Thanksgiving at the Lions.
9: I think Ben Johnson will finally beat the Lions here.
1: That's 9-2. Jaguars at the Bears.
9: I think we can take the Jaguars. I think we got this.
1: 10-2. Bears at Dolphins.
9: Oh, come on.
1: 11-2. Bears at Bills.
9: Ooh, DJ Moore revenge game. I think the Bills might have
1: one. Oh. 11-3, Packers at Bears. Oh, that's gonna be a, that's gonna be something coming down a chimney.
9: I already said it. It's a sweep.
1: It's a sweep. Lions at Bears.
9: All right, I think the Lions will get us here.
1: Ooh. Okay.
9: Yeah,
1: Bears at Vikings.
9: Scared of the Lions.
1: Bears at Vikings to finish up.
9: Bears.
1: 13-4 says Garrett.
9: I feel like that's realistic.
1: Okay.
9: I don't know. Okay. I think Ben went Johnson and Caleb Williams are only going to get better together.
1: Just one higher register, right?
7: The Bears.
1: All right. Thank you, sir. That's Garrett and Iowa.
6: Bears win total 9.5.
1: Oh, okay. You don't have
4: win totals when the
1: wheel. Listen, I hate to do this. I really hate to do this. And by hate to do this, I'm loving about what I'm up to. The reason why I hate to do it is because I know you're playing a role in Overreaction Monday, Christopher.
6: Sure.
1: I know that when you double and triple down on it, you're kind of still playing the role, but every topic you do put out there on Overreaction Monday or Overreaction Monday on a Tuesday is born out of a germ of truth deep within your cerebral sports cortex.
6: Where are we going?
1: That here? You believe in what you're saying.
6: Okay.
4: Well, he tells you every day.
1: Let's do it. By the way, it's like going to be like almost once every 5 days we replay this. Go ahead and hit it right here. Go ahead and hit it. Replaying you, giving your 2 cents on whether Ohtani should keep pitching.
6: I get it. Enough with the pitching sideshow. Ohtani needs to go back to hitting only, or the Dodgers not going to make the NLCS.
1: So you think he's not hitting well because he's pitching?
6: 1,000%. I don't know how you could dispute that. Guy doesn't pitch for 2 years. We see 50-50 in the greatest offensive player we've ever seen. Now we're back to pitching? What is he hitting, 240?
1: It's just baseball, man. It happens. It just happens.
6: I don't know. I went to a couple games over the weekend. Didn't hit the broadside of a barn.
1: I hear you. I get it.
6: Something's off.
1: I know. You got Braves mania over there.
6: Enough with the pitching. No one cares.
1: Untrue. No
6: it is
1: cares.
6: True. We're untrue. There to see you hit.
1: Untrue.
6: We're there to see you hit. We're not there to see you do something cool every fifth day. We're there to see you do something awesome every day. Let's hit.
1: Wrong, wrong, wrong, wrong. Wrong, wrong, wrong, wrong. No, it's wrong o'clock. Last night in San Diego. Pitch of the game. What happens the first pitch of the game? He got it. Gives himself a 1-0 lead that he then goes ahead and protects because he pitched 5 scoreless. And his ERA is now down to 0.73. Since Chris Brockman sent us, Ohtani's hitting .448 with 2 homers, 10 runs batted in, 8 runs, 7 walks, and 12 innings pitched, 7 hits, 12 strikeouts, not a single run given up.
6: Man.
1: And 2 wins. Since you said it.
6: You're welcome, Dodger fans. Okay, you're welcome.
10: Welcome.
6: I lit the beast.
1: What
6: clearly.
1: Say except you're welcome.
4: What, did you expect him to say anything other than that? Did you expect him to say into a microphone I was wrong?
6: It's clearly lit the beast.
1: Fantastic.
10: Okay. Oh, I screwed that up.
6: Yeah, Chris,
4: because Shohei heard you.
10: Baby.
6: Yeah. By the way, 5 innings? Couldn't give me a quality start last night?
10: Wow.
6: Jeez.
1: Okay.
6: You know what I mean?
1: Well, you're just keeping him fresh.
6: For what?
4: The World Series.
1: For the long haul.
6: The long haul. All right. Last night was good. It was impressive. Give me two home runs in six innings. How about that?
1: How does one take a pitcher who's a stopper, an ace, a Cy Young Award candidate out of your rotation just because you want to see him hit?
4: Ask the man
1: who
4: said it.
1: It's not going to happen. It's not going to happen.
7: Still don't think he needs to pitch.
1: Oh, are you still really going to keep dying on this hill?
4: Yes,
1: really?
4: Rich. You know him.
6: I don't think they need him to be a pitcher to be the best version of themselves.
1: I think the last pitcher to homer in the first inning of a start was named Shohei Ohtani, who did it in the playoffs a couple of years ago. He's unbelievable. Just let him cook, man.
4: Right?
1: Let him cook. That's what you're paying him all that retirement money for.
6: He's not even the favorite for NL Cy Young. That's it.
1: Well, I mean, was it Skeens? Was it Skeens? Mizorowski?
6: Chris Sanchez, Skeens, and Mizorowski.
4: So that means he shouldn't pitch because he's not the favorite?
6: No, I'm just telling you what the odds are. But
1: how is Ohtani not in the mix for...
6: Well, he's minus 475 for NL MVP. The next closest, Kyle Schwarber, 13-1.
1: How many... Would that be four in a row for him? One American League?
6: Yes.
1: And then he wins it every year since he's come to the Dodgers, right? That'd be four straight MVPs.
6: That'd be, yeah.
1: Okay. Five overall, if I'm not mistaken.
6: He'll get there.
1: Oh, my gosh. All right. 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

0: Allen, you know, but that's the way it used to be. I've got O.C. Manura right here on the Rich Eisen Show. Our radio audience has returned. Greater Together LA, certainly right here in Los Angeles, California, a UK trade mission to the United States, and the face of NFL UK, 11-year NFL veteran from the New York Giants and also the Atlanta Falcons, O.C. Manura here on the program. Can you explain to people why it's important for the NFL to play games in the UK and also internationally? Because some fans are just like, why is the NFL doing this?
1: Correct.
0: I try to explain what it's like going to the games. I've called many of these games. Mm-hmm. There's nothing like these games, but I want to put this in your lap to get out there.
1: Great question. I think, when you're in America, especially in regards to football, you're kind of in this bubble. You don't really understand the impact it has on all these different places and all these different countries.
0: Yes.
1: So if you're the NFL, you understand that there's a fan base and a big fan base outside of the United States of America. But what do they want to see? They don't want to see B team. They don't want to see a lesser product. They want to see the best because they're paying premium dollars for these NFL experiences that they're having, the broadcast rights, the watching the game on TV. So if you're the NFL, you have to give them the best product you have, and that is an actual game because they don't want to see anything less than that. They don't have the attention for anything less than that.
0: Yes.
1: And also, you want to go into these different countries. You're a business. You want to make money in these different countries. You have to give them something back. And for the NFL, it has been their premium product going to these different places. Really, it's only one game a week. It can seem kind of upsetting to a lot of the fans or some of the people who maybe they're taking away a game from and putting in these different markets. But as a business, you have to do this in order to expand, and you have to do it to grow. And you also have to recognize the fact that there are fans in different countries and they deserve the best. And that's what the NFL is doing.
0: And you go to any of these games, certainly in London. Germany is another one there in Europe. And I know that Madrid's getting a game again. Paris is getting a game for the first time. And, I can't wait for a game to be played in Italy. That will be,
1: it's gonna be crazy.
0: That'll be incredible as well. But the fans are 1,000% knowledgeable about the game. And you could sense it each and every year out.
1: Growing, right?
0: Right.
1: Correct.
0: How are they consuming it when we're not there playing games?
1: Yeah. So it's in the UK especially, which has been the main market. We have a television show that we do. They show the games on Sky. They also show them on Channel 5 with a new deal that the NFL has with them. So they're consuming it through that way. And also the proliferation of internet, you know what I mean? And all these shows that people can consume through YouTube. The demand for it has been insatiable, and you have to just keep on finding ways to feed that demand, and I think we're doing a pretty good job of that.
0: Yeah, and it looks like the number of fans that show up, and, we're showing right here a Bucks fan, a Lions fan, a Niner fan, and a Packer fan, and I'm going to guess, because I could see it's Allianz Arena behind them, it's in Munich.
1: Yep.
0: I don't think any of those teams have played there.
1: Right.
0: In Munich.
1: So right.
0: They just show up to a game that doesn't involve the team that they're wearing the jersey for.
1: Yep.
0: To just take it in. And it's incredible.
1: Yeah.
0: And I bet you none of these folks speak English as their first language.
1: Correct. Right? Correct. It really is amazing to witness. And what I will say is this, is over the years, well, especially in the UK, which is a more developed market, what you see now is, as opposed to it just being a bunch of different people representing different clubs and their jerseys, what you see now is more of a proliferation of the actual team that's playing, right? Mm-hmm. So, for instance, if the Jaguars are playing, you see a lot of Jags fans. If the Dolphins are playing, you see a lot of Dolphins fans. So you're seeing more of that, whereas before it was just people were just coming for the spectacle, right? Mm-hmm. Now they're actual fans of these teams because of all the work that the NFL has done.
0: O.C. Manura here on the Rich Eisen Show. Let's talk about NFL Africa.
1: Yeah.
0: And what's your role in it?
1: Yeah. Leader of NFL Africa. I think, the whole concept really came about by understanding a couple of things. Number one, there are a lot of players of African descent now that are in the NFL, right? First generation Africans are people who were born in Africa that are in the league. So you have to give them some sort of acknowledgement and respect. And on top of that, where I came from, I was given the opportunity to be able to come play in the NFL because my parents were able to send me over to the United States. Mm-hmm. And so I just had the chance to be able to play this game just by sheer luck. But there are a lot of people with tremendous athletic ability, much more athletic than I have, and they just don't have the ability to play or they don't have the opportunity to play. So opening up that pipeline, giving them the ability to do these things and come into the NFL, has been, I would say, the culmination of my life's work, and it's just been incredible to see some of these people who have never played the game before, and you see where they come from, and then the next year or two, you know, they're in the NFL making money, changing their families' lives, and it's just been really cool to watch.
0: And I'm smiling because you say that some of these players from NFL Africa are better physical attributes than you.
1: Yeah.
0: And you had some terrific physical attributes as a player.
1: Thank you.
0: But you didn't have the same height and speed as Myles Garrett,
1: yeah,
0: as the current draftee of the Philadelphia Eagles.
1: Oh, yeah.
0: His name's Uar Bernard.
1: Correct, correct. Yeah, yeah.
0: When he came out on the stage,
1: yeah,
0: at the draft, and Daniel Jeremiah on our NFL Network draft coverage said, his comp is Myles Garrett.
1: Crazy.
0: I'm like,
1: like, what
0: are you talking about?
1: Yeah.
0: And it's the truth.
1: Yeah.
0: And he's never played a lick of,
1: never played football,
0: of organized football.
1: Never played a single down of football before.
0: How, yeah. Okay. Like, how and what?
1: Yeah.
0: And why?
1: So,
0: I guess there's a simple question.
1: Yeah.
0: How does that work?
1: It would be a really foreign concept to people who don't really have the context of which this started. Because it's crazy, but I started playing football late, and there are a lot of people who stop playing the game late, right? Uh-huh. And so if you understand that, you're like, okay, there's certain positions that if you have the prerequisite athleticism and you train them, you give them some information, they can excel, and they can excel quickly. So although he is an anomaly in his physical attributes, there are a lot of them in Africa. There are a lot of them in Nigeria, but they just don't know how to play the game. So what if you develop them? What if you train them? Then what does the NFL become then, right? And interestingly enough, when you think about Uar and his drafting, there are players who have come through the NFL Africa program for a couple of years now. C.J. Okoye playing for the Baltimore Ravens. He came from our program. He's playing meaningful snaps for the Ravens. Mm-hmm. True Godrick plays for the Kansas City Chiefs as a tackle. He came through the program. These guys are playing real NFL snaps. So although he did get drafted,
0: yes,
1: we've had players who have come through, never played before, that are on NFL fields right now. It's crazy to think about.
0: So the Eagles challenge, like to say, basically say it's something called a down.
1: Yeah,
0: and I'm serious. Yeah, like, yeah. Is that?
1: You know,
0: gets that? Is he?
1: Yeah,
0: that knowledge?
1: Yeah. He will have that knowledge because of the program, the IPP program. So he'll go to Florida and train.
0: How was he found?
1: So we have scouting programs all across. I have one which is called the Uprise. So they just go all across Africa and they scout the best athletes. And then from there they go to the NFL Africa camp. And then from the NFL Africa camp they get selected to go over to Florida to train to get ready.
0: Okay.
1: Yeah.
0: And was a little part of, obviously, you're over the moon that this kid gets drafted.
1: Absolutely unbelievable.
0: But let's be honest.
1: Yeah.
0: Little part of you upset that the Eagles got him? Come on now. Let's be honest.
2: Please say yes.
1: Yes, I'm very upset. Very upset the Eagles got him.
0: Once upon a time, did you not sack Donovan McNabb 6 times in
1: a
0: day?
1: I did take him down 6 times. But I will say this. I'll say this, though, Rich.
0: Yes, sir.
1: The Philadelphia Eagles also drafted Jordan Mayata from the same program.
0: Right.
1: And they did right by him. He's an all-pro player, Super Bowl champion.
0: Right.
1: So if anybody understands what we're doing, yes, it's them, and they're going to develop him. So good for them in that regard.
0: Again, you're dressed in a suit and a tie, and you're corporate. I'm just trying to dig.
1: Corporate speak.
0: I'm just trying to dig to see if there's any of that competitive pettiness that still exists within OCU Manure that I first saw when we first chatted. Mm-hmm. Guys, I don't know if you're aware, but OC went to Troy, okay? And I had the gumption, temerity, to once upon a time have a guy named DeMarcus Ware on the program on NFL Network.
2: Yep.
0: And introduce him as the greatest player in the history of Troy University
2: that didn't
0: play in the National Football League. Who did I hear from?
1: Yeah, you heard
0: after
1: from
0: that?
1: Yeah, definitely from me.
0: Yeah. What did you say to him?
1: I mean, I let you know that he can't be the greatest football because I was alive still at the time.
0: This happened.
1: Yeah, yeah,
0: okay?
1: Yeah.
0: And I'm like, uh-oh.
1: Yeah.
0: You know,
1: Hall of Famer, by the way, DeMarcus was Hall of Famer. And I still refused to relinquish. He's a better player than me.
0: I noticed. Yeah. I know, but he wasn't in the Hall at the time.
1: Yeah.
0: And you were still doing your thing.
1: Yeah.
0: Winning 2 Super Bowls with the Giants.
1: Yeah.
0: What's your favorite Strahan story?
1: Ooh, there's a lot. I would say my favorite one, they've usually come at his expense, which is...
0: These are why I ask.
1: Yeah. So, all-time favorite story, this involved me, Justin Tuck, and Michael Strahan.
0: This is great.
1: Right. So we were, this was 07, Super Bowl year. Mm-hmm. So we're walking out to the, field to practice.
0: Yeah.
1: And Strahan is, he's here, he's in front. Mm-hmm. And then me and Tuck are walking side by side. And so we're walking to the field, and then Tuck looks at Strahan. He's like, "Oh, see, you know what? I can't wait to kick this guy out the league." And I'm like, "What?" And then Strahan turns around, and Tuck is like, "Yeah, you, I can't wait to kick you out of the league." And I couldn't believe that Tuck, who at this time, this was maybe like his second year in the league, he had the thought process to actually vocalize that and say that to Michael Strahan. And we just died laughing, fell out laughing, because it was just the funniest thing I'd ever seen, that this young guy had the, you know, the, just the thought to tell that to Michael Strahan. So that's one of my favorite.
0: And Strahan just laughed at it?
1: He didn't just laughed. That. Just laughed at it. It was funny. And he retired that year, too. So.
2: And then started putting him in commercials with him.
1: Yeah. Yeah.
2: What the heck?
1: Crazy.
2: Okay.
1: So that was one. I'll say another one was between Strahan and Bob Whitfield. That this one was, to me, really funny. Mm-hmm. You had to bring in sandwiches when you were a rookie.
0: Okay.
1: For the veterans. And mm-hmm. so Strahan would always come in like a little bit later than everybody else when they were younger. So Tuck would bring in the sandwiches. So one day Tuck brought in Strahan's sandwich and put it on his desk. And Bob Whitfield comes in, takes Strahan's sandwich, goes to the kitchen, gets like a piece of bread, puts like a frozen ham on the other one, and then puts another piece of bread and leaves it on Strahan's, Strahan's desk. So Strahan comes in late, and he sees this, and he is irate. He's so angry. He's like, "What happened? What's going on? Who took my sandwich?" And then Big Bob comes out. He's like, "I took your sandwich, Strahan. What do you want to do? You want to thump?" And then Strahan is like, "No."
2: Self-preservation.
1: Oh, man, just funny, man. But Stray is literally the reason I became a good football player.
0: Why?
1: Because he took me under his wing. There were so many things I didn't know about football that he taught me. And when I got there, what I couldn't understand was he was such a spectacular player. And I didn't know why people weren't following him like all the other defensive linemen to know what it was that he was doing. So I was like, "Stray, you know, teach me, show me how you became this good." And, you know, to his credit, he decided to do that. And so he taught me how to watch film. He taught me how to take care of my body. He taught me how to do all the things that, you know, definitely made me the player that I became. So I credit him tremendously with everything that I was able to become. And a lot of times players can be good players or bad players depending on the team they go to. Mm-hmm. And I didn't even know it was really that simple in a lot of instances. And the fact that I went there and he was there, I think, made me the player that I became.
0: And then that 07 season, I'll never forget that. It was big for NFL Network because, you know, final game of our game package season was in Giant Stadium.
1: Mm.
0: And the Patriots come in and complete the 16-0 regular season. And we were there not even thinking in a million years this was a Super Bowl preview.
1: Yeah.
0: If you had told us walking out to our cars, going back to the airport, going to hotels and whatever, this is a Super Bowl preview, I'd be like, "Yeah, forget it."
1: No way.
0: Yeah, right. Oh, and then the Giants are going to win the Super Bowl. Like, no way. Forget it. Like, what caught fire after that game for you guys?
1: You know, oddly enough, and this is another thing that happened. Me and Tuck were walking off the field after that game.
0: Uh-huh.
1: And for whatever reason, I looked at him. I was like, "You know, if we played these people again, we would beat them."
0: You said that.
1: Said that to him. And he was like, "You're right." Because we went into the game. And, you know, I remember the week leading up to it, Coughlin had told us, because we were thinking we weren't going to play because we didn't need to play that game. And
0: right.
1: Yeah. So he came out. And the first thing he said, he was like, "I know a lot of you are thinking that, you know, you're not going to play." It's like, "No, we play to win every game. We don't care what their record is, what our record is. We're going to play to try to beat them."
0: Because your seed was already locked.
1: It was already locked in, right. So that switched the mentality in us. And then the other thing that we kind of understood was Spagnuolo, defensively anyway, was like, "We're just going to play base defense." You understand? So he didn't put in any of those blitzes that you saw in the Super Bowl, all these things that you saw him doing. There was none of that. So we were just playing base defense, base offense, and we were competing with them. So walking off, we were like, "Huh, we took this game seriously, but like from a game planning standpoint, we didn't. And we almost beat them. So what happens when you put all those things together, if in fact we're able to meet them in the Super Bowl? luckily we did, and we beat them.
0: What was your perspective of the helmet catch?
1: I didn't necessarily see it when it happened, you know, because all I saw was them grab Eli. And so when they grabbed Eli, I put my head down, right? I thought it was over.
0: So did my friend from New England over there.
1: Yeah. Oh, yeah, yeah, yeah. So I didn't see it. All I heard was the crowd erupt. And then I look up and I saw him getting up. I said, okay, something happened here. It was only when I got home that I actually saw what happened. It was mind-blowing.
0: Crazy. So you did not see it live?
1: Did not see it live.
0: Because you put your head down thinking that's...
1: As soon as they grab Eli, I put
0: in
1: my
0: the
1: head
0: grasp.
1: Down. Huh. Yep. Crazy.
0: That's one of our favorite exchanges here with Eli, where you told him that you thought it was holding.
3: Well, there is holding lots of times in that play. But that's
0: because he's a Patriot
3: fan
0: over there. Oh, okay. Eli's response was holding. They didn't block anybody.
1: It's jailbreak, man. They just came through.
0: Yeah, O'Hara, you know, I bust his stones about that all the time. Where are your rings? Where do you have those?
1: They're in London. I live in London.
0: It's okay.
1: Right now. So they're just sitting out there in a safe. Just, I don't wear them. Because of what Dion said, I never wear them. You know?
0: Never brings those out either.
1: He was like, you never see an Olympic gold medalist walking around with their gold medal. So why would I?
0: That sounds like prime.
1: I was like, you know what? You got that. So I just put them up.
0: It sounds like Dion for sure. And that day, just last one for you, that day where you got, it was a 12 sack game of McNabb.
1: Yeah.
0: And you got half of them.
1: Yeah.
0: It's still a Giants record.
1: Yes, sir.
0: For most sacks in a game.
1: Mm-hmm.
0: Did you wake up dangerous? What happened that day?
1: I don't know, man. I just call it luck.
0: Come on.
1: No, seriously. I really do. And the only reason why I say that is because I got to the quarterback that day, I think 7 times only, which I'm talking about like pressures, hits, and 6 of the times I got there was a sack. And I've had games where I got to the quarterback like 12, 13 times and had 0 sacks. So for whatever reason, every single time I got there, it just so happened to be a sack. So I look at those as like anomalies, man. It was my day and our year, to be fair.
0: What did Coughlin say to you?
1: Yeah.
0: But what did he say to you that day?
1: Nothing. He didn't say it. It was only Spags who came up to me and was like, I'm so happy for you. You know, you deserve this. You worked hard.
0: Coughlin, nothing, huh?
1: Like, good job. Just go on about your business, man.
0: Oh, my gosh. We've some great Coughlin stories we've heard on this show for so many years, you know, where I guess what did he say? What was it? Jesse Palmer said he didn't ask permission about being on The Bachelor or something like that for him. And he was just kind of rolled the dice on him, you know, which is a brilliant story.
1: Mm.
0: And the 5-minute, or if you're not 5 minutes, that was true, right? If you were 5 minutes early,
1: it was a real thing.
0: Did that pop you at any point in time?
1: No, I just got out of Troy, so I was, you know, I didn't have any.
0: He was your first coach?
1: No, he was the second one. Fossil was there for my first year.
0: Okay.
1: So the second year was when Coughlin came in, but I didn't really have no real frame of reference other than just discipline and hard work. And so it didn't bother me at all.
0: It didn't.
1: Mm-mm.
0: One of my favorite stories, just real quick, was at an owner's meeting in Hawaii. Because they went, it was the only owner's meeting it's ever been, I think, held in Hawaii, because it was Paul Tagliabue's last year. Mm. So they said, Tagua, that we're going to go and do it in Hawaii. And so Total Access was on the air. At a way different time because it was Hawaii. So I had a massage appointment in the morning.
1: Okay.
0: So I sat there. I'm in the waiting room, you know, with the music and the magazines and the bonsai tree with the water going on. And I'm sitting there and who comes in another terry cloth bathrobe and terry cloth slippers, just like me. Tom Coughlin.
1: There's no way. There's no way.
0: It's happening. Okay, so it's just me and Tom in the waiting room.
1: In the room.
0: And he just looks at me, and he goes, what time is your massage? I'm like, it's 10 o'clock. And I looked up, and it was 5 minutes to 10. And Tom goes, where the heck is my masseuse? Check on this right now. And he went to the front desk to complain.
1: No way.
0: Because the masseuse was not on Coughlin.
1: It was not on Coughlin time.
0: And I just looked around. I'm like, I only had a witness right now, I swear.
1: That tracks. That actually tracks.
0: He went to go look.
1: Because they weren't 5 minutes early.
0: Therapist, because they were not 5 minutes.
1: Unbelievable.
0: I swear to you that happened. It's such a pleasure to see you. It's been way too long. This is an opportunity for you anytime you want to come on and promote anything. I'm a big fan of the International Series games. It is a crucial aspect, I think, of the growth of the league. And, you know, I cannot wait to see what this kid, Bernard, will do.
1: I tell you one thing, Bernard. Watch out for NFL Africa and the NFL Africa program. Watch out in these next couple of years.
0: Okay.
1: Because we have some things cooking that they come through, it's going to change the game.
0: I can't wait. Certainly if the can you imagine the Eagles just draft the next Myles Garrett? If they could only teach him down and distance and things like that. It's great to see you.
1: Yes, sir.
0: OCU Manura here on the Rich Eisen Show. We'll be back to wrap up this Thursday in just a moment.
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1: We're back here on the Rich Eisen Show on the radio side of things. Susie brought Yankee Stadium seats from our house.
0: I did.
1: What a great presentation. I had no idea.
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1: 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Women's Sports Now coming up at 6 p.m. Eastern Time every single week. All the women's sports you need from Susie Schuster, Renee Montgomery, Sarah Tiana, and Colleen Wolf. Renee is off the next month, correct?
0: Yes.
1: All right. And who is sitting in that seat hosting Women's Sports Now with the three of you?
0: Yeah, I decided to make a really great call to the bullpen.
1: Mm-hmm.
0: Went down the road to Westwood and won Corey Close.
1: He's a gentleman.
0: National champion.
1: Head coach is going to be champion.
0: And I am so excited to have her here.
1: That's great.
0: And we're going to talk this week rookies. We're going to talk trends coming out of the freedom of movement rule change.
1: Okay.
0: We're going to talk about her experience coaching Caitlin Clark.
1: Okay.
0: And our guest just happens to be, we didn't plan it this way, yes. Lauren Betts.
1: I have a feeling you planned it this way.
0: I didn't.
2: That's not a coincidence.
1: You did not? That's good producing. You should take credit for it.
0: No, we didn't. It was a happy circumstance. Wow.
1: Very good.
2: That's like us talking about Garrett's and having a guy named Garrett just randomly be the call.
1: Yeah, Holly Rowe as well is on the program?
0: Yeah, she's going to be zooming in from the Super Regionals for 2 weeks, which is great.
1: Oh, great. You
0: know? So nobody knows more about pretty much anything than Holly Rowe, but basically she zeroed in for us and she will be our expert, which is fantastic.
1: Fantastic.
0: Great to have my old sideline reporter friend on the show.
1: That's awesome.
3: Love it.
1: That'll be great. Women's Sports Now coming up at
3: some
1: time.
0: Looking forward.
1: Okay. Yeah. By the way, we had, our phone lines are lit with,
0: can you please stop taking so many win-loss? Because, you know, that's, I've got two
4: Susie
0: days
4: likes
0: next week.
4: She likes that.
0: We are going to play it like crazy.
4: We might do 3 hours of win-loss next week.
0: Also, my brother will be so annoyed, so let's do it.
1: We have all six phone lines lit.
0: Don't get really? Are we taking
1: them? Do you want to take one real quick? Because I know you love doing win-loss. Let's go. Joe in Florida has been holding on the longest.
3: Joe,
1: you're on with Susie and the rest of the crew. What's up, Joe?
5: How are you doing today, Mr. Eisen?
1: Well, Joe, here's the thing. Which team do you want to play the win-loss game for?
5: I'm going to go with the team that Brockman likes, and that's the Atlanta Falcons.
1: Okay, that's well, actually, it's Sarah Tiana's.
3: I want them to do well.
1: Happy wife, happy life situation. So this is for Sarah.
0: Okay.
1: Who's on Women's Sports Now. She's using the rest of the crew. All right, let's go for it. We got 2 minutes. We got to whip through it. Joe in Florida, what do you got for me for the Pittsburgh Steelers hosting the Falcons? Aaron Rodgers' first game.
5: Atlanta can't beat Pittsburgh. That's a loss.
1: Okay, that's a loss. Panthers at Falcons.
5: That's a win.
1: All right. Falcons at Packers.
2: Yeah, Packers.
5: I'm going to say that's a win.
1: 2-1. Falcons at the Saints on a Monday night.
5: Dome coming my 30th birthday. That's a win.
1: Ravens and Falcons.
5: That's a loss.
1: Bears at Falcons.
5: Close win.
1: Okay. 4-2. 49ers at Falcons.
5: Loss.
1: All right. At the Bucks.
5: I'm going to say Bucks get us in Tampa.
1: Okay. Now you're in Madrid taking on the Bengals. Sorry, Suze. I don't think we're going to that one.
0: I'm so bad.
5: I'm going to go Bengals, La Victoria, and the Falcons.
3: Yes.
1: Was that a win or a loss?
5: That's a win for
1: okay.
5: Atlanta.
1: I looked at you. You're the multilingual person in our family. Chiefs at Falcons.
5: We get revenge from a few years ago. Win.
1: Okay. At the Vikings.
5: I'm going to say loss.
1: Lions at Falcons.
5: Loss.
1: At the Browns.
5: Close, but loss.
1: Wow, that's three in a row. Visiting the Commanders.
5: Get back in the win column.
1: All right. Home for the Bucks.
5: We get them in Atlanta. That's a win.
1: All right. Home for the Saints.
5: Sweep the Saints.
1: And at the Panthers.
5: I'm going to say a win.
1: All right, that's winning four in a row. 1, 2, 3, 4, 5, 6, 7. That's a 10-7 mark.
3: Okay, that should win the South.
1: See, you just played the win-loss game just sitting around and watching?
0: I did absolutely nothing. It was great.
1: Well done. Women's Sports Now. Susie will do lots more then. Check it out, 6 p.m. Eastern Time. on ESPN+.
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12: I'm Christine Lisi. Breaking news, NASCAR icon Kyle Busch, a two-time Cup Series champion who has won more races across the sport's three national series than any other driver in history, has died at the age of 41. Earlier today, his team indicated Busch had been hospitalized with a severe illness. As they get ready to take on the Knicks in Game 2 of the NBA's Eastern Conference Finals tonight, the Cavaliers shrugging off concerns about James Harden's defense. He struggled mightily at the end of the series opening loss. There are a couple of things the Cavs need from Harden to tie the series up tonight. notes ESPN NBA analyst Amon Shumpert.
13: I need him to have a big night being a floor general, have a big night just understanding that if I can make sure that this team goes, has pace, and we get quality shots every time down, that we can be in a chance of making a run.